0: One Way News.
1: Hello there, I'm Sean Bindley. At least 18 people, including two children, have died in France amidst a record-breaking heatwave in Europe. A report by the World Meteorological Organization recently warned Europe is warming at more than double the global rate. Schools across France have been closed amidst the intense weather. Technical talks between the US and Iran have begun in Switzerland, a day after the two sides agreed on a 60-day roadmap towards a final deal on Tehran's nuclear program, sanctions and other disputes. The US Vice President J.D. Vance, one of the lead American negotiators, described the progress so far as a major milestone, while Iran's delegation, headed by Deputy Foreign Minister Kazem Garababadi, includes political, economic and legal experts. But the talks face significant hurdles, with Tehran formally protesting what it calls serious violations of the agreement after the US president issued threats against Iranian officials in a television interview on Sunday. Nick Harper reports from Washington.
2: He has called the start of these discussions and what has been agreed to as a major milestone, saying that they have made a lot of progress and that they have laid a very good foundation. Part of that foundation is setting up a high-level committee and looking at those coordination of mechanisms. A number of different things already agreed to, including getting the Strait of Hormuz reopened and removing the mines from the water, but also overseeing the ceasefire in Lebanon.
1: Concerning new data has revealed a surge in the number of Queensland children attempting suicide. The Kids Helpline Impact Report found one in three callers who made an attempt on their lives were from the state, with those living in regional and remote areas more susceptible to suicidal thoughts. The Kids Helpline can be reached on 1-800-55-1800. The New South Wales opposition is welcoming a cut to the weekly toll cap for New South Wales drivers. The cap will be lowered from $60 to $50 for a year as part of a suite of measures included in the state government's budget. The financial blueprint will be handed down today. Shadow Roads Minister Mark Cure says the reduction is long overdue.
3: Let's remember Labor promised major toll reform 3 years ago and families are still paying the price. Families have been hit by rising grocery bills, high power prices, insurance increases, fuel costs. Every dollar saved on tolls will make a huge difference.
1: Australia's largest poultry producer, Inghams, has locked down its farms across the nation after a second migratory bird was discovered in Perth infected with the H5N1 bird flu. The company says the move is precautionary to protect its business operations. Dr. Carol Brown at the Invasive Species Council says there's a strong potential of mass wildlife deaths.
4: If it's in wildlife, we can't eliminate it from Australia. So for poultry, it will mean, unfortunately, culling a lot of chickens.
1: And finally, experts are urging people to keep an eye on their heart health, with nearly half of those living with chronic kidney disease also suffering from heart failure. More than 500,000 Australians have the disease, with the number growing each year. Professor Jerry Greenfield says many people with heart disease have other conditions like diabetes.
5: Even when people with type 1 diabetes manage their blood sugar levels well, their risk of heart disease remains significantly higher than the general population.
1: The Australian dollar is buying 69.9 US cents. This is Air News. In rugby league, Latrell Mitchell has had a fresh injury setback, with a calf tear all but ruling him out of the State of Origin decider. There were hopes the South Sydney centre would be back on deck for the Blues when they head behind enemy lines for the crucial Game 3 in Brisbane. Blues great Mark Geyer says they can't carry someone under an injury cloud.
6: Of course, when everyone, you know, thought he's going to be back this weekend, yes, because all eyes would have been on him against Parramatta. But if he doesn't play against Parramatta, you can't pick him for State of Origin.
1: In AFL news, West Coast defender Brandon Starcevic says the Eagles are intent on keeping their energy levels high as they return from their bye week for Saturday's away game against Carlton. He says they're wary of a resurgent Blues, who'll be going for a sixth consecutive win under interim coach Josh Fraser.
7: They've been in really good form lately, so yeah, it'll be a great challenge for us to head over to Melbourne and off a week off. There's always that sort of coming off a bye, how the energy level sort of thing. So yeah, we'll be getting ready this week, making sure there's no post-bye slump and getting straight into it.
1: Lionel Messi has further added to his legacy in world football, becoming the all-time leading goalscorer at the FIFA World Cup. The Argentinian captain scored both goals in their 2-0 win over Austria, taking his personal World Cup tally to 18.
8: Well, this truth is stranger than fiction. There were four or five Austrians in the way, but he found a way because he works miracles.
1: Thanks to SBS for that call. Elsewhere, France led Iraq 1-0 before the match was delayed by storms. Norway faced Senegal today. Australian Independent Radio News.
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10: When you see someone being treated unfairly at work or even in your community, at school, wherever it might be, staying silent can feel like the easier pathway. In the Bible, in Amos chapter 5 and verse 24, it says, "Let justice roll on like a river, and righteousness like a never-failing stream." It's that reminder here in this verse that God desires these things to flow constantly, the consistency here, like a river, through our actions, our relationships, not just through our words or religious routines, but through our whole lives.
11: I'm Angelique.
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12: 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Definitely worth it.
11: 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I just remember thinking, like, I can't believe this is happening.
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10: All right, hey, welcome to The Daily. If you just tuned in, for King and Country have dropped a little teaser for another brand new song from the new album, The Most Beautiful Colours. I will give you a listen to this at the news desk, and also hear from the Afters as they've announced they're dropping a brand new song later this week. We'll cover it off at the news. Switchfoot are about to just drop their brand new album on Friday called Forever Now. As our Artist of the Week, we're going to wander back to one of their probably arguably most iconic albums, The Beautiful Letdown. It came out 23 years ago. Lead singer John Foreman explains the songs, even now, carry so much lyrical depth and meaning 23 years after they were first released. We'll play one of these big songs. In fact, it was their breakthrough hit. But next, we're going to reminisce about our childhood for our daily thought. Going to get you thinking, because there's something that we did all the way back then, all those years ago, that I'm starting to wish that we could do it again right now. That's coming up after this at The Daily for our daily thought.
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0: 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It's Cam here. Right now, let's get you thinking.
1: Something to think about.
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0: All right, so for our daily thought, we spend a couple of minutes just unpacking an idea, and I came across this last night. I said, my favorite childhood memory isn't a toy or a cartoon, but the absence of overthinking what I was doing. Oh, ain't that the truth? My gosh. Look, one of the greatest gifts of our childhood is not that life was perfect, but that our minds were often fully present. I mean, think about it. You remember? You could spend hours building with blocks, riding your bike, drawing pictures, or kicking a ball outside without constantly evaluating yourself. You weren't worrying about whether you were productive enough, successful enough, or what everybody else thought. You were simply immersed in the moment. But as we grow older, responsibilities increase, but so does our tendency to overthink. We analyze every decision. We replay the conversations in our head, we predict worst-case scenarios, and we compare ourselves to others all the time. Instead of experiencing life, we often become spectators of our own thoughts. Ironically, much of what we worry about never happens, yet the mental energy is still spent. This quote reminds us that what we truly miss about childhood isn't the toys or the carefree schedule, but rather, it's the freedom from a mind cluttered with unnecessary worry. Children naturally live in the present, and adults often live in the past through regret or in the future through anxiety. The lesson here that we want to talk about isn't to become childish, but to try to reclaim a childlike ability to be present. Put the phone down. Enjoy the walk. Focus on the conversation. Lose yourself in meaningful work or play. I mean, peace isn't found by eliminating every problem. It's often found by giving your full attention to the moment that you're living in right now. So that's worth thinking about. That's our daily thought.
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1: Still to come on The Daily, for King and Country have given us a taste of another one of their new songs. 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

0: Next on the Daily, another little take of a new song from For King and Country. But before we do that, your Artist of the Week, Switchfoot, is dropping a new album this Friday. That's one of the brand new songs called Absolution. But today we're going to hear a song from arguably what's one of their most iconic albums that they put out 23 years ago, the beautiful letdown called Meant to Live. This was their breakout single that really propelled them into the stratosphere of global attention. According to lead singer John Foreman, even singing this song now, he's thankful that 23 years later, the song and the whole album still carries incredible meaning.
1: I think one other thing that is beautiful about this record, we've got a lot of friends, musicians, songwriters, that got huge with a song that they wrote about a girl that they don't even know anymore, that they broke up with, or whatever it is. And I feel really thankful that these songs are filled with questions and longings and purpose that I still can relate to. Like, so many things have changed, but the heartbeat of these songs still feels like something I can sing and mean it. And so I really feel thankful for that.
0: From their album, The Beautiful Letdown, this is your Artist of the Week, Switchfoot, and Meant to Live at the Daily.

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0: Right, in the US, it was Father's Day last weekend, and for King and Country celebrated as only they could. They captioned a little sing-along saying we couldn't find a card that quite captured how we feel about our dad, so we wrote a song. Take a listen to this.

0: There's about a minute or so of the entire song up on social media. The song is called A Good Man, and it will be one of the new songs on their forthcoming album, The Most Beautiful Colours, which is out in a couple of months' time in September.
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0: I just love what you do. I love the various presenters, and I just thank you for a great job and for the fact that you really are conveying the message of redemption and Christ's love for all of us to everybody. 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

0: Still to come on the daily, brand new music from the afters. It's a new day. It's a new life. They've announced a brand new song. It's going to get better. And when it is set to release, it is not too far away. Also, we're going to hit rewind back to 2017. We'll pull a song out of the vault for our daily flashback that topped the charts this week 9 years ago. Plus, what do you do when your child lies to you? Now, this could be your young child, your adolescent child, even your adult child. There are a number of different responses here depending on the age and stage of development that your child is at. But there are some common principles that run their way through. Parenting expert Sharon Witt, I mean, it's naive to think that they're never going to do it to us. So Shaz is going to give us some great ideas and some great advice and expertise about how to handle when your child lies to you. Next hour at The Daily.
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0: Hey, you are tuned in to The Daily, and love talking parenting because as a parent of three kids myself, I find this segment super useful, always taking notes, always listening back. She's here once again to download some good stuff for us, The Daily's parenting expert, Sharon Witt. Welcome back to The Daily.
1: Hey, Cam. How you going?
0: I'm really good. Now, kids aren't going to tell us the truth all the time, are they?
1: The old porcupines.
0: Yeah, they're going to roll through. They're going to tell us what they think we want to hear, potentially, or maybe they're trying to cover something up and they're just not going to tell the truth. So how do we deal with it? Firstly, when your child lies.
1: Yeah, I mean, lying is something every family deals with. Obviously not yours, but certainly did in mine.
0: Jokes, everyone.
1: Yeah, we're unpacking this, you know, really honestly, because sometimes it feels very uncomfortable with our parenting. Like, what do you do when your child lies? First of all, when your child lies and you just know it, start with curiosity. It's easy to go, that's, you know, you're not telling the truth. Be curious. So most kids and teens don't lie because they're bad. They're trying to avoid something like punishment, embarrassment, or disappointment. So they might say they finished the homework. I mean, I can pick it a mile away when my teens at school go, yeah, I did it or I left it at home, and their eyes just look differently. You just go, okay, I'd rather you tell me the truth and we deal with it. Don't lie to me. And I've always said this to them. So they might say they finished the homework when they actually haven't. Instead of jumping in, why'd you lie? Just say, help me understand what's going on for you. Why didn't you get it finished? So start with curiosity. If your child catches you in a lie, because they do, own it quickly. So this can be a really powerful trust-building moment if handled well. So parents, we sometimes tell small protective lies, like saying something isn't available when it really is, or the Mr. Whippy truck, when it plays music, it's run out of ice cream. That old chestnut. So if your child actually, you know, does catch you out in a lie, a simple, honest response is like, yeah, you're right. I wasn't really being fully honest then. I should have explained it better. So, you know, I think it's important that we own it too, because they're going to catch us out.
0: Yeah.
1: Another point is focusing on repair, not punishment. So if lying happens, the most powerful teaching moment is often what comes after. The repair might mean apologising or fixing mistake or working together on how to handle things differently next time. So, for example, if a teen lies about where they were, common. The follow-up conversation might focus less on punishment and more on what would help you feel able to tell me the truth next time.
0: Yeah, you know, I like that.
1: What really will actually help you to be able to just let me know rather than punishing them. And at the heart of all this is trust. It's not perfect honesty. It's safe honesty, because when our children feel safe to tell us the truth and parents can admit theirs too, that's where the real communication starts to grow. So just going back on what I said, we want to be curious, not so much confronting, but we want to be curious. We want to own our own lies if the kids catch us out. And we also want to focus on repair, not punishment. We want to help our kids understand what would help them feel able to tell us the truth next time. Why, trying to get to the root of why they're actually lying, why they're feeling not able to tell us the full truth, and what are they thinking the consequences are going to be. It's all about building communication and trust with our kids.
0: Yeah, love that. Daily's parenting expert, Sharon Witt, thanks for being here, my friend. Always appreciate your expertise and wisdom. We'll talk to you next week.
1: Thanks, Cam. One Way FM.

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0: Still to come on the daily, the Afters are dropping a new song later this week. We'll give you all the details and a little sneaky preview at the news desk in just a sec. But the station is a listener-funded station, and Pillar joins us. Thanks for having a quick chat on the daily. 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
1: It all started when 3 years ago, my 10-year-old daughter then started having some mental health issues, and it has been a difficult ride for my family, for my husband and I. And every day it gives us beautiful music, positive hope, positive messages. We're in a much better position now, to be honest. We're getting a lot of help. She is doing so much better than 3 years ago. So yeah, it's amazing. It's an amazing station. So I thought, what is $10 to give back?
0: Thank you. You're so very kind, and I am very, very thankful to hear that your daughter is doing better after those significant challenges a few years ago. Thank you for giving. Thank you for donating, because without you, the station could not continue to broadcast those messages of hope, the positivity, the conversations around faith that can uplift you every single day. And when we talk about your money being on mission, it's for people like Pillar's daughter, going through significant mental health challenges, and yet through being able just to turn the radio on can have such a positive difference in her life. 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But if you hadn't yet, you can give online to help keep the station on the air.
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0: Are you tuned in to The Daily? And we've got new music from the Afters to look forward to later this week. We'll tell you about it at the news desk after we hit rewind.
1: Are you telling me you built a time machine?
0: Our daily flashback today is a trip down memory lane to the year 2017. I can't believe this was almost a decade ago that the American band Citizen Way topped the charts here in Australia this week with their song Bulletproof, which turned out to be their most successful single that they released throughout their career. Now, they've put out three full-length albums, although now the band is really only just made up of lead singer Ben Calhoun, who continues to release the odd single here and there just on his own, still under the band name of Citizen Way. But this song, Bulletproof, appeared on their second project called 2.0, and it was a real step up from their debut that released a few years earlier, Love is the Evidence. It gave us this song. It topped the charts in Australia this week, 9 years ago. Citizen Way, Bulletproof, your daily flashback.

0: I'm Nathan Tasker, and I think Christian radio is important because there is something innate that happens when we listen to music. It has such a powerful way of being able to enter in to not just our heads as we listen to the lyrics, but into our hearts as well. And so to be able to have a message of hope comes from knowing Jesus, expressed in song, is an incredible way to encourage one another. And it's also an amazing way to have our hearts and our minds shaped towards those things that really do lead to hope and joy and peace. It may seem crazy, but the ability for a song to change a life, to change the world, is still something that I very much believe in.
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0: Hey, tune into The Daily. We are just about done. We're going to be wrapping up for you next. But first, a last little bit of news, and excited to tell you about this one.
1: I like to get the daily news.
0: All right, it's been a couple of months now since the Afters put out their song, New Day, New Life.
2: It's a new day, it's a new life. It's like I
0: the band have now finalized the release schedule for the next taste of the forthcoming new album. This next song is called It's Gonna Get Better.

0: Lead singer Josh Havens told us when he last came on the show, the album's coming in October.
1: We haven't told anybody this yet, but our new album is coming out in October. We've got 12 songs on the new record, and I cannot wait to share all of them.
0: As for It's Gonna Get Better, that's coming out in just a few days. It lands on Friday.

0: Hey, that wraps up the Daily. Can't believe that those last few hours have just rocketed through so quickly. Tomorrow, we will be another 24 hours closer to the release of Switchfoot's new album, Forever Now. They're our Artist of the Week. We're going to hear from lead singer John Foreman once again with some more great insight into the band's music and their incredible songs that have led to this point where they're just a couple days out from the release of another album. Mental health will be on the agenda again tomorrow. Dr. Jody Richardson from the Well Hello Anxiety podcast set to join us once again and all the news. And I hope you can join us too tomorrow on The Daily.
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1: Good morning, this is Air News Canberra. I'm Steve Barker. A new audit has found ineffective staff rosters in the ACT's prison system are having a detrimental effect on detainees. More from Sarah Patterson.
2: As Region Canberra reports, the ACT Auditor-General's report into ACT Corrective Services rostering found that the agency has not developed and implemented effective rostering arrangements that meet the needs of the organisation, its staff and detainees. The audit reviewed the rosters for around 286 custodial officers at Canberra's Adult Correctional Centre and the Court Transport Unit. The subsequent report found both are often scrambling to cover staffing gaps, which is impacting the running of the prison, the rehabilitation of detainees, and the development of officers. Sarah Patterson, Air News.
1: Private health insurers are being called on to direct more money towards patient care. ABS data shows private hospitals lost $756 million last financial year. Health insurers made a $2.7 million profit. Catholic Health Australia's Dr. Catherine Bassett says hospitals are not being compensated for their increased costs.
3: The cost of delivering care has been increasing, so the cost of the capital, so that's the equipment, buildings as well, so that's going higher, wages are increasing as well. And so what we're seeing is with these increased costs, the funding from insurers hasn't been keeping pace.
1: Meanwhile, a federal politician with a disability is urging all parties to reject the federal government's overhaul of the NDIS. Labor's planning to push 300,000 people off the scheme, which costs the budget around $50 billion a year. An inquiry into the overhaul is soon to deliver its findings. Green Senator Jordan Steele John has told Parliament the cuts are too deep.
4: And to my crossbench colleagues and to the members of the National and Liberal Party, whatever you may think of the NDIS, these cuts go too far. This bill must be withdrawn.
1: Police say they're concerned about a particular drink driving incident north of the ACT. Inspector Dave Cowell says the incident happened on the Barton Highway.
5: Travelling at 131 kilometres an hour in the 100 kilometre zone. So that driver behind the wheel travelling in excess of 30 kilometres an hour over speed limit returned a positive roadside breath test. Now his reading back at the station was 0.129, so his licence was immediately suspended and he's issued notices to attend court later on next month.
1: Construction work has started on a safer pedestrian crossing on Canberra Avenue. The signalised pedestrian crossings are designed to enhance pedestrian safety by controlling vehicle traffic and providing clear signals for when pedestrians can cross. Minister for City and Government Services, Tara Chain, says additional curbs will also be built to discourage parking in the median area, which can impact visibility for both pedestrians and vehicles passing through. The signalised pedestrian crossing is expected to be operational by early August. And department store David Jones has appointed its first female chief executive in its 188-year history. Erica Birchtold will be replacing Scott Fife. She's previously led online fashion retailer The Iconic. To Air Sport, the Canberra Times reports the Raiders have re-signed winger Jed Stewart for another 3 years. That'll keep him in the lime green until at least the end of 2029. With Josh Papali'i in his final season with the club, Canberra's also in the market for one or two middles to bolster its pack depth, with an outside back also on the shopping list. And Hudson Young also looks like he'll be with the club for another 2 to 3 years. Tuesday the 23rd, I'm Steve Barker. This is Air News, Canberra.
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0: is a healing and wholeness snapshot with Peter and Jane from BMTC.
1: Peter, will you start off with a scripture for us, please, from Ephesians?
2: Yeah, and it's from Ephesians chapter 1, verse 4, and it says, "Even before he made the world, God loved us and chose us in Christ to be holy and without fault in his eyes. God decided in advance to adopt us into his own family by bringing us to himself through Jesus Christ. This is what he wanted to do, and it gave him great pleasure."
1: That statement really amazes me, that before the world was formed, God thought about me, decided when he wanted me to live and who my family would be, and brought me into this world wrapped in his love. Now, some of us have not felt that. We have felt fear from a birth going wrong, or trauma from an early birth, or violence when we've had to be born with the use of forceps, or even separated from our mother. Or many of us have felt anger at being the wrong sex and not accepted, sometimes even rejected from the beginning. But we have always been without fault in God's eyes. That is hard to get my mind around, Peter.
2: Yes, and I know what you mean. And in Galatians chapter 1:15, it says a similar thing. "Even before I was born, God chose me and called me by his marvelous grace. Then it pleased him to reveal his son to me."
1: So that fact that he chose us is incredible. It should change everything we do, how we think, how we act in situations, what we think about ourselves. So often we rush on reading without stopping to realize just how important that one fact is. We are chosen. In the past, we may not have felt special, either at home or at school or in our workplace. We may have felt that we didn't quite belong, and that was my experience when we moved to Australia, that we were different. I spent a lot of years trying to prove to myself that I wasn't different to everyone else, only to realise that I am. I'm one of a kind, and so are you. We are special, chosen, loved, and looked forward to. God the Father still looks forward to us spending time with him. Jesus gets excited when we turn to him and share a problem, and the Holy Spirit is thrilled when we ask for his help and creativity. We have our own cheerleaders on the sideline, but they're not even on the sideline. They're close to us, nearby, next to us. That Trinity of love walks through each day with us, going through problems with us, through joys and through heartache.
2: And Jane, we should remember, he has showed kindness and blessings to us all.
1: Yes, indeed.
0: For more information on Victoria's ministry through Christ, go to vmtc.org.au.

0: better day.
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The bad guys film was great. At the core of the story, it asked if people, or at least animated animals, can change. Not to spoil the film, but it was fun to see these characters attempt to become reformed. Still, we see bad behavior in our culture repeating itself over and over, and it forces us to look for the answer to this question on change. Do you know that the words of the Bible do provide the solution? There is a request in the Psalms that says, "Create in me a clean heart, O God." This is a great place to start when considering how lives can be truly changed with God. By discovering how we can move from bad to good, a feat that cannot be done by sheer will or by merely following a man-made program. The answer to this age-old question is found in the words of the Bible. This may seem simplistic, but it is an answer that will change your life. This is Russ Matthews with God in 60 Seconds. To open up more space for reflection and conversation about God, go to thirdspace.org.au.

0: The power of Christian radio is that it goes into homes and hearts that no one else may reach. 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And that's a powerful thing.
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1: Our little doggy Frankie had been attacked by two big dogs while he was a little puppy. And after that, he always struggled with his mental health and behavioural issues. Although we tried everything, it was so hard to help him with his anxiety and fear. And then we discovered why. It was because he had also been living with crippling pain due to a problem with his hips, and he wasn't going to get any better. In the end, we had to let him go to doggy heaven. You know, there's a lot of people like Frankie, who are the way they are not because it's how they want to be, but because of their pain. It's easy for us to judge others based on their behaviour, and we never stop to wonder the reasons why. But God, because He loves, can see beneath the pain to the real person beneath. So remember, be compassionate. Look beneath the pain and see the person.
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It's 2:18 p.m. today, Tuesday afternoon. It's Alex here, your station manager. Just wanted to jump in and say g'day and thank you so much for everyone who's contributed and continuing to contribute to our June end of financial year fundraiser. And just to give you a quick tally update, we are indeed sitting now at $52,435. And when I look at what that helps contribute to here to keep One Way FM on the air is our studio costs, and we're a big chunk through paying for our transmission costs over the next 12 months. So there's still time for you to contribute to our June end of financial year fundraising appeal if you'd like to donate. 12 months. So.au, or in fact, you can call the phones this afternoon. I'm here to take your phone calls, 6239 3711. If you want to make a donation the old fashioned way with somebody at the end of the other, blah, blah, on the other end of the phone line. Alex with you today. Here's some great feedback from the last week of our fundraiser. One listener said, I find the music uplifting on days when I'm down. And thank you, One Way FM, for providing that support for people who don't get out very much. Well, that's a great encouragement to us, and I'm glad that out there our listening community is able to listen along as well. Well, I'm Alex. 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
1: Mario spent his days working hard to provide for his family. Then one day an accident changed his life. As he was working, he fell from a truck, hitting his head. At first, it didn't seem serious, but 6 months later, cataracts began forming. Over the next 2 years, his vision got worse and worse until eventually he lost his sight completely. When he came aboard a Mercy ship, he was surrounded by darkness. But after surgery, his world began to come into focus. He could see faces, colours, and the beauty of the world he had been missing. When the bandages came off, tears of joy and gratitude filled his eyes, not just for the gift of sight, but for the mercy shown to him. Later, Mario joined a time of worship. As Amazing Grace played, the words, "Was blind, but now I see," touched his heart like never before.
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Alex here. Welcome you this afternoon. It's 2:27 p.m. here in the nation's capital. 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And we had a wonderful event on Saturday night, which we called the Final Countdown. I just wanted to read this bit of encouraging word from someone who came along on Saturday night. They said this. I'm looking forward to the next one. Everyone there were Christians. Hopefully we'll bring in more Christians, and hopefully it will introduce and encourage non-Christians to join in and enjoy what we also enjoy and believe. Totally love the music and look forward to coming to the next event. Well, stay tuned to One Way FM all afternoon. 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
1: In early 2023, Monica Hershey released her debut novel called Really Good, Actually. It's partly autobiographical as it deals with the messy business of divorce. In the book, the main character Maggie got divorced aged 28. She is unable to afford the rent on her flat alone and is mortified to tell her friends that after her lavish wedding, the marriage did not outlast the warranty on her sofa. Maggie's story reflects Hershey's experience of divorce. There are many times when life leaves us gutted. It may be financial failure, job loss, or devastated relationships. Whatever you face today, know there is hope. It may not be the perfect partner. Our faith is in God, who can be trusted even if life and people let you down.
0: Carl Faze for DailyNudge.org.
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2: I'm going to tell you what I got to do to make my dreams come true. Work hard, pray more, dream big. Work hard, pray more, dream big. I'm going to tell you what I

0: One Way News.
1: Good afternoon. This is Michael Lynch. Well, after striking a deal on some measures in the legislation, the Greens have agreed to support the federal government's tax changes. Rules for self-managed superannuation funds have been tightened, and the Treasurer will not have discretionary power to make changes to the law. Prime Minister Albanese says the legislation strikes the right balance and makes the tax system fairer.
2: My government is defined by what we are in favour of, delivering real change in the national interest, making difficult decisions, but so that Australia can move forward. We'll continue to be defined by that.
1: Mr. Albanese says his government has also agreed to extend an inquiry into the NDIS overhaul by 8 weeks. The New South Wales Treasurer has this afternoon handed down his fourth budget and says the state is still on track to record a surplus. Jefferson Shaw reports.
3: The major cost of living announcement in the budget is 12 months of relief for Sydneysiders trying to get around. Car registration is being slashed by $100, Opel fares frozen, and a lowered cap on tolls. Inflation increasing above 4% has also triggered a $1,000 cost of living payment for 120,000 government employees. Handing down the budget in state parliament, Treasurer Daniel Mookie says the state is facing a $2.3 billion deficit in the coming financial year, and despite economic headwinds, he says the budget is still on track to return to a $1.1 billion surplus in 2027. Jefferson Shaw, State Parliament, Sydney.
1: An election promotion by the Victorian government is making no secret of the fact that it's fishing for votes. The Spring Street government is again preparing to hand out 80,000 fishing rods to Year 5 students as an election sweetener. The free fishing rods are being made available to public and private schools across the state, including those in wealthy areas. The last time the rods were handed out was just prior to the 2022 election. A Montenegrin man has been charged with making a bomb threat while on board a plane at Sydney Airport. Darcy Fitzpatrick reports.
4: The incident unfolded on board a Turkish Airlines flight, which was due to fly from Sydney to Kuala Lumpur. Federal police say a crew member asked the man about a piece of electrical equipment he was holding. It's alleged the 44-year-old replied he had a bomb and the aircraft was returned to the gate. The man was removed from the plane and later charged with one count of threatening aviation security. It's understood the item he was holding was actually a wireless phone charger. Dusty Fitzpatrick, Sydney.
1: A prestigious Gold Coast art award has been rocked by copycat allegations. Chloe Affleck explains.
5: Artist Jane Allen took out the Doyles last year for her painting titled Seaside Explorers, taking home $20,000 in prize money for the prestigious title. But the arts community is now up in arms over allegations the painting is a direct copy of a 2011 artwork by Nicholas Harding. Organisers reportedly heard whispers of the allegation on the eve of last year's awards ceremony. However, it took more than a year for the imitation to be uncovered. The winning piece was hanging outside of the Gold Coast Mayor's office until last week. Ms. Allen has since been stripped of the award, and organisers will attempt to recoup the prize money.
1: This is Air News. To tennis, and with the first bounce of the ball at Wimbledon less than a week away, the battle for those five main draw places is well and truly on, as Air Sports Paul Walsh reports.
6: Four Australians are one step closer to a place in the main draw at Wimbledon after Chris O'Connell, Bernard Tomic, Dane Sweeney and Tristan Skulcate all registered first-round victories at qualifying. Tonight it's the women's first-round action with Emerson Jones, Priscilla Hahn, Talia Preston, Storm Hunter and Madison Inglis all hoping to make it through to the second round. To be eligible for the main draw entry, players must win three qualifying matches. Last player draw via qualifying a wildcard and win Wimbledon was Goran Ivanišević when he defeated Pat Rafter in a five-set epic in 2001. Paul Walsh for Air Sport.
1: Options including a play-in tournament or a group stage before the finals is being discussed by AFL bosses ahead of Tasmania joining the competition in 2028. Eddie Summerfield reports.
7: Four options have been put forward: increasing the season to 24 matches, decreasing it to 22 games, a left field option of a 20-game season before a three-week group stage structure to determine final ladder positions, and then the most radical, a 20-game season before finals with a mid-season pause for a three-week play-in tournament, which would see four groups of five clubs, the 20th team, a State League All-Stars concept.
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10: You're listening to One Way FM this afternoon. Alex here with you for another quick tally update. It's currently 3:08 p.m. on Tuesday afternoon. It's 12 degrees outside. Apparently it feels like 8.3 degrees. I can tell you, look out, it's nice and sunny. I wonder where you are in the nation's capital. You might like to text in 0432 621 614. Let us know how your afternoon is panning out. Well, I'd like to give you a quick update on the tally again, because since I last gave you an update a little while ago, the tally's actually gone up by quite a bit. We're now sitting at... Eileen from Cunningar and Len from Bungendore. So thank you so much to everyone who's contributed. It's not too late, all the way until the end of 30th of June. You can get a end of financial year tax receipt for any donation you make $2 and above. And we actually have a really amazing local... receipt for any donation you make $2 and above. 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It's very simple. 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A couple more pieces of encouragement from our wonderful listeners. One Way FM is such a blessing to us. Beautiful worship songs, encouraging conversations build us up. 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But here's some more music. Benjamin William Hastings with Saturday.

0: Life's full of problems, and yet given the world we live in today, perhaps we've become all too accustomed to finding instant solutions. So when you're faced with a problem that you just can't seem to get through, what do you do? Hi, I'm Bernie Diamond, and welcome again to Fresh. During the early 20th century, much of physics was dominated by Newtonian assumptions. Many accepted them as unquestionable facts, but Albert Einstein trained his mind to think beyond the surface, asking deeper questions about space, time, and light. His famous theory of relativity unveiled realities that had always been there, that had always been true, but had remained hidden. Einstein's genius was not in memorizing what others knew, but in seeking what lay beneath, exposing truth as it really is. That's great in physics, but this idea of going deeper, well, it's even more important when we come to the real issues we face in life. Proverbs chapter 18, verse 15. The heart of the discerning acquires knowledge, for the ears of the wise seek it out. Discerning people aren't content with what everyone else knows or takes for granted. They go below the surface, digging deeper to get to the real issues. Think about that sticky relationship you're involved in right now, or whatever conundrum currently confronts you, a problem that you haven't quite been able to work your way through yet. In this insta world in which we live, we're always looking for quick fixes, easy answers. But sometimes you need to go deeper to get to the heart of the matter. Knowledge is there for those willing to search. It's God's glory to conceal a matter and our glory to search it out. Pray into it, dig into it. God will reveal it because that's his word fresh for you today.
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1: Here's an amplified promise from the book of Ephesians, chapter 2, verses 4 to 5, to inspire and encourage you. But God, so rich is He in His mercy, because of and in order to satisfy the great and wonderful and intense love with which He loved us, even when we were slain by our own shortcomings and trespasses, He made us alive together in fellowship and in union with Christ. He gave us the very life of Christ Himself, the same new life with which He quickened Him for. It is by His favour and mercy, which you did not deserve, that you are delivered from judgment and made partakers of Christ's salvation.
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1: Have you ever prayed earnestly to God and then seen him seemingly answer so quickly that it surprised you? I love the account in the Bible when King Solomon prayed at the dedication of the temple. He prayed that people living far away might come and hear about Yahweh, that they might know him and fear him. And then seemingly straight away, the Queen of Sheba came. She lived far away in Arabia, and she came to visit Solomon. Afterwards, she said, "Praise be to the Lord your God, who has delighted in you and placed you on the throne of Israel." This foreign queen acknowledged the Lord God, and we don't know what happened after that, and perhaps we don't need to. It's enough to notice God's surprising answers to prayer and the way he longs to draw all people to himself through Jesus. And we can pray for that today, that people everywhere might know him. And perhaps we will be surprised today. 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

0: G'day, I'm Alex Cook, and today I've got a question for you. When was the last time you smelt the roses? In our modern society, many of us feel under pressure to perform. We feel a pressure to have the right kind of house, send our kids to the right schools, drive the right car, and even have the right kind of jobs and holidays. And because of this pressure, many of us do jobs that we don't enjoy, or we spend money recklessly in the hope of finding some satisfaction, no matter how short-term it may be. But the Bible says this, and people should eat and drink and enjoy the fruits of their labour, for these are gifts from God. You've heard it said that all work and no play makes Jack a dull boy. I think God would tend to agree. You see, whilst we were designed to work, and work is good, we also have a God that loves us and wants us to rest. He also wants us to enjoy the fruits of our labour. This is not about living an extravagant life or going out for retail therapy. It's about stopping for a while and reflecting on the good things that God has provided. Be thankful for them and enjoy them. This is a gift from God to be embraced. I like work, and I've always worked hard, but sometimes I just stop, thank God, spend time with my precious family and enjoy the many blessings of God. After all, God wants us to. So let me ask you this. You need to stop and smell the roses. Now might be just the time. I'm Alex Cook for WealthWithPurpose.com.
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0: Oh, hi, sorry, I didn't see you there. 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So, no phone and no other distractions while I'm behind the wheel. 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We're all in this together, ACT drivers, so let's respect each other and keep each other safe. 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
4: With Air News headlines, I'm Michael Lynch. Prime Minister Albanese is facing scrutiny over claims he delayed appointing Australia's special envoy to combat anti-Semitism because he couldn't fill an equivalent role for Islamophobia. The Greens say they'll support Labor's tax changes, which will rein in the capital gains tax discount and negative gearing concessions. 6 men in New South Wales have been charged with importing 120 kilograms of cocaine hidden inside vehicle parts shipped from the United States. WA authorities are investigating nearly 60 reports of dead or sick birds after testing confirmed 2 cases of the H5N1 avian strain. Andy Burnham, the man tipped to become the UK's next Prime Minister, has been formally sworn in as an MP following the resignation of Sir Keir Starmer. The United States says that during technical talks to end the Middle East conflict, Iran has agreed to let foreign nuclear inspectors into the country. In their sport, Argentinian captain Lionel Messi has scored both goals in a 2-0 World Cup win over Austria. Former Wimbledon champion Marketa Vondrousova has been banned for 4 years for refusing an anti-doping test. And in NRL news, Latrell Mitchell is all but certain to miss Origin 3 after picking up a minor calf tear at Rabbitohs training. Those are today's top stories. This is Air News.
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5: 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And it was so exciting coming into the studio today looking at the tally. Sitting at $53,495. And that's thanks to 165 of you, of our wonderful supporters who have got behind the station, your One Way FM, to ensure that we stay on the air. When we ask how One Way FM has been there for you, this is what some of you have said. I just like what you do. I'm a big supporter of Christian radio and glad to keep One Way FM on the air. Someone else says, I find the music uplifting on days when I'm down, and thanks for providing that support for people who don't get out very much. Another commented on the final countdown event. I like the final countdown. It felt friendly. A lot of chatter and good music. I look forward to the next one. We certainly are hoping to do more events like that, live concerts with local artists here to promote the station and to promote their music, to promote local talent here in the Canberra region. 53,495 is the current tally. Still a little bit to go to where we would like to end up by the end of financial year. 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
1: 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You are listening to 1YFM, One Way Home with PJ, this Tuesday afternoon. And here's an encouraging quote from Elizabeth Elliot. Faith does not eliminate questions, but faith knows where to take them. We can go through life and we can sometimes question things about our own life, our own walk. We can question, we sometimes question, maybe God's love for us. We can sometimes question the direction he's sending us in, why he's making certain things happen. When we face different things, we can we have these questions, and we sometimes then feel guilty for that. But I think this quote reminds us that that is part of the human experience. It's normal to have questions, but it's that's not the end. It's faith that then knows where to take them, to take it to God in prayer, to keep trusting in God no matter what. It's something that we can apply in our lives, apply when we things don't go to plan. Maybe God has other plans. Elizabeth Elliot says, faith does not eliminate questions, but faith knows where to take them.

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Evie McKinney, Church on One Way Home with PJ. Now, you might be feeling very weary. You know, we're hit 6 months of this year. The cold weather certainly doesn't help. Maybe you're a One Way Home presenter and exhausted from the appeal week last week. But here's a passage of scripture to encourage us. Isaiah 40:31 says, "But those who hope in the Lord will renew their strength. They will soar on wings like eagles. They will run and not grow weary. They will walk and not faint." Such an encouragement there. God will give us strength. Those that hope in Him, He will give you strength. No matter what you're going through, God will give you the strength. Let's be encouraged by that today. Isaiah 40:31, "For those who hope in the Lord will renew their strength. They will soar on wings like eagles. They will run and not grow weary. They will walk and not faint."

0: what One Way does for me is priceless, really. The music is amazing. I've compiled a playlist with probably 600 songs on it so far that I've recorded. Love of One Way, so I've got some amazing music. So, yeah, think about giving, guys.
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3: 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So we can keep playing the great Christian music that you love. That's what we're doing right now, looking at the Australian Christian music charts, the music you have been listening to. So in third place was Faith, Hope, Love, We Are Messages. In second place, it's been in the charts for 15 weeks now. Last week it was in third, and it's Micah Tyler, Perfectly.

0: perfectly.
1: Micah Tyler, perfectly. The song sitting number two in the Australian Christian music charts. And you might be thinking, what song is number one this week? So that song, it's not We Are Messengers. It is Not Forgetting Country in their new song. Or Josiah Queen, who has multiple songs in the top 30. It is Brit Nicole and Nobody Loves Me Like You. The name of the song there, everybody. It's wrong because it's just the letters of the acronym of those that sang. Nobody Loves Me Like You, Brit Nicole. It is a great reminder that God's love is so amazing that we can't comprehend it. That's why I think this song is charting so well. It is a great reminder for us. Let's enjoy today and be encouraged.

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1: Hi, this is Dennis from Momentum. What if we as men had such a command of patience that people remarked on it? Proverbs 19 and 11 says, "A person's wisdom yields patience. It is to one's glory to overlook an offense." Hebrew thinking suggests that patience is long of nose, in that it takes a long time for a person's nose to get hot in anger. Patience is a special fruit of the Spirit because it comes out of self-control, kindness, gentleness, and wisdom. Men, imagine being the father, the husband, the man of patience, of such grace that people actually remarked of it. Imagine it as the legacy item people spoke of at your funeral. To be patient, we must process our anger well. We must be the same in our hidden places when nobody is looking as we are with those we're closest with.
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1: on One Way FM. Imprisoned Chinese pastors from Beijing Zion Church have been granted access to Bibles. Christian attorney Yang Hui secured the unusual concession after he challenged detention center restrictions on religious text. Pastor Ezra, the church's founder, became the first detained church workers to receive a Bible. Rather than simply objecting to government policy, Yang filed an application for administrative reconsideration, and the government responded in writing. Bob Fu with China Aid says the written response could have wider implications as it has established a legal precedent. He told Premier News it means that in the future, defence lawyers of imprisoned Chinese Christians may be able to use the same lawful channel to deliver Bibles into prisons. This development comes amid an ongoing crackdown on the church. Authorities shut down the Beijing Zion Church in 2018, but after it refused to install government surveillance equipment. The congregation continues to meet through small gatherings and online ministries.
2: 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Has their face drooped? A is for arms. Can they lift both arms? S is for speech. Is their speech slurred? Do they understand you? T is for time. Call 000. Time is critical.
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1: This is One Way Home with PJ on this Tuesday afternoon. Now, as the days get colder and darker, it's easy to just spend more time indoors. 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Events like on the 1st of July, a Foundations of Christian Education event, talking about the purpose and practice of Christian education in schools. Over on the 4th of July, the Canberra Choral Society is presenting a special concert at Llewellyn Hall. And as we head into school holidays, a number of schools run holiday clubs like St. Andrew's Presbyterian, which is running one in a couple of weeks' time. 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

Stars Go Dim, Holy, One Way FM. And time to look at some shows that are heading to a streaming service that you may have access to. 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Over on Netflix, season 2 of Avatar: The Last Airbender. To end the war, Aang must master earthbending, but in the Earth Kingdom, politics, secrets, and hidden alliances, a battlefield of their own. Over on Stan, The Killing, a Parish Station. It's a series. It's 1987. Detective Georgia Cookie is called in to investigate the massacre of 4 scientists who were murdered in unusual ways, with a lone survivor, the obvious suspect. But as Georgia digs deeper, unraveling a complex case, tangling mafia, and all sorts of other interesting things. On, so I scroll down here, the screen in front of me. On Binge, Wicked for Good is landing there. Wicked seems to be moving from platform to platform. If you have not seen it yet, you can, and you have access to Binge, you can watch it there. Over on Prime, See You at Work Tomorrow. Cha Jia Yung, a 7th-year product planner, is sworn off dating after a painful breakup. Burned out from her corporate life, she lives for efficiency, deadlines, and one small joy, fried chicken and beer, after the perfect on-the-dot clock-off. Calm, polite, and unflappable on the surface, her heart has been closed for so long, until she meets a new team member. On ABC, a number of shows for kids. Andy's Dinosaur Island, A Submarine Gym, and season 2 of High Hopes, or High Hoops maybe, all there for the young ones. And on SBS, Gomorra, The Origins, sequel to the worldwide phenomenon. Gomorra reunites the creative team that brought you the acclaimed crime series. So there's some shows that might take your interest on a cold Canberra winter's night. But as always, do your own research to work out what is safe and appropriate for you and your family.

0: G'day, this is Paul Coleman. One Way FM has been doing such a great job to support Christian artists like myself right back, Paul Coleman Trio days. Honestly, without stations like One Way FM, I wouldn't have anything that I could have ever done because they're the first people that started playing my music and they're still playing it, and I'm super thankful.
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Paul Coleman. Getting back to you there. How great was it to have Paul Coleman part of our fundraiser event on Saturday night? And it was great to see him live in concert on Sunday night here in Canberra. I remember Paul Coleman Trio as part of the bands I listened to in my youth. So it was great to meet Paul and to hear him perform. And if you missed it, well, it was a very good night. So you should have been there. But it's lights down and away we go for a Motorsport Minute this week. And there's no Formula 1

last weekend. But this coming weekend, we have both a Formula One race and we have a round of the Australian Rally Championship all the way down at Narooma on the south coast. Yours truly will be there helping to sort of help make the event happen. 19 Australian Rally Championship teams will be competing for that title, and there's a state round there as well with 21 competitors. Locals Harry and Lewis Bates are quietly probably favourites for that event. They've had previous experience there, and Harry currently leading the Australian Rally Championship. So we'll see if it is a weekend for Canberra in the local round of the Australian Rally Championship. As we head to some Pat Barrett with I've Got a Fire.

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1: We've all seen the images of the perfect mum. Always calm, house always clean, and kids always smiling. But let's be honest, real motherhood often feels like a tug of war between joy and exhaustion. Hi, I'm Brett Ryan for Focus on the Family Australia. So if you're a mum, maybe you feel unseen today. Maybe you're struggling with the feeling that you're not measuring up. If that's you, I want you to hear this. You are not defined by your to-do list or your bad days. 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

A little Lime Bear with One God there. On my home with PJ. And let's turn to God's word for some encouragement today. Amos 5:24 says, "But let justice roll on like a river, righteousness like a never-failing stream." We want to see justice done in our lives, don't we? And around us. That's something we cry for as Christians, and it pains us when we see injustice happen. So something we want to be praying, that God would continue to his justice and righteousness out around us. Amos 5:24, "Let justice roll on like a river, righteousness like a never-failing stream." Oh, I'm half-

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Kurt Anderson, Love Like You Love. On my home with PJ this Tuesday afternoon. And here's some music news, some news about the artists that you know and love. Viking Country have announced the official start of their production, Drummer Boy, a movie that's set during the American Revolutionary War that they've been working on for 8 years now, which would be great to see. It was good to see their last movie about their family, their mother in particular. It was called, I just had a mental blank. Anyway, I'm sure if someone will text me and let me know what it was called. But anyway, that was a great movie to see. So I'm great, looking forward to seeing another African country film. And I'm looking forward to seeing a new song that's going to be debuted by Stephen Curtis Chapman with Chris Jansen at the, they're going to be debuting the song at the Grand Ole Opry. They performed the new rendition of a song called America the Beautiful in the lead up to America's 250th birthday. They're going to be debuting a few more songs as part of this concert that they're doing very soon. There's some news there. So we head to some more music with Taryn Stokes and Hold You.

You are listening to One Way FM, One Way Home with PJ, this Tuesday afternoon. And here's an encouraging quote from Elizabeth Elliot. Faith does not eliminate questions, but faith knows where to take them. We can go through life and we can sometimes question things about our own life, our own walk. We can question, maybe God's love for us. We can sometimes question the direction he's sending us in, why he's making certain things happen. When we face different things, we have these questions, and we sometimes then feel guilty for that. But I think this quote reminds us that that is part of the human experience. It's normal to have questions, but that's not the end. It's faith that then knows where to take them, to take it to God in prayer, to keep trusting in God no matter what. It's something that we can apply in our lives, apply when we things don't go to plan. Maybe God has other plans. Elizabeth Elliot says, faith does not eliminate questions, but faith knows where to take them.

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This is One Way Home with PJ on this Tuesday afternoon. Now, as the days get colder and darker, it's easy to just spend more time indoors. But there's plenty of things happening around Canberra, plenty of reason to get out and about. 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Events like on the 1st of July, a Foundations of Christian Education event, talking about the purpose and practice of Christian education in schools. Over on the 4th of July, the Canberra Choral Society is presenting a special concert at Llewellyn Hall. And as we head into school holidays, a number of schools run holiday clubs like St. Andrew's Presbyterian, which is running one in a couple of weeks' time. Plenty of other events happening in July, so check them all out, onewayfm.com.au.

0: Recently, a friend started a business that uses horses as a way to facilitate emotional development in children. I'd never heard of it before and wondered how it worked. Hi, I'm Tanya Harris of God Conversations. Equine-assisted learning is a form of experiential learning that connects people to animals. The goal is to develop healthy and productive life skills. My friend told me of one boy who suffered from chronic anxiety, but who, after spending time with horses, began to attend school for longer hours and function with greater stability. In a similar way, research tells us that where dogs and cats are present, the health of those in aged care homes increases dramatically. We shouldn't be surprised by this. God created animals as a reflection of his goodness and nature. The reconciliation of all creation includes a synergistic relationship with animals that brings life. Thank God for animals. For more God Conversations, go to godconversations.com.
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0: 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You just need to give. 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It is life.
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2: I was on the train one day after work and I was so tired I put my feet up on the seat and fell asleep. I got woken up by the ticket inspector giving me a $250 fine because my feet were on the seat. I couldn't believe how much it cost for breaking a simple rule. The reality is, any law you break in our country has a consequence attached. And the same is true of God. Any of God's laws you break, there's a consequence. But the crazy news is that Jesus chose to take the punishment for every sin you'll ever commit. He paid the price already for every bad decision you'll ever make. Jesus did this so that you could be forgiven and enter into a loving relationship with God that lasts for eternity. So what are you waiting for? Reach out and receive what Jesus has paid to give you today.
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0: Oh, great. 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

0: I have a pretty enjoyable but often stressful job, and often when driving around, it's a very nice station to listen to. 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

0: Hey everybody, this is Danny Gokey. You know, Christian radio isn't just about playing great music, it's about changing lives. And I've seen that transformation firsthand. Years ago, I was sitting in my car, I was asking God for some help, for some hope, for some answers. I had just done something in an act of obedience to the Lord that really was a big step of faith for me. And I remember getting into my car and saying, God, you gotta speak to me. And when I sat in the car and I turned on Christian radio station, a song came on that literally became the soundtrack of my life for that year. 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

0: Another inspiring thought from Yes He Is.
1: Isn't science magnificent? 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We've made such wonderful advances in the fields of physics, mathematics, biology, astronomy, chemistry, and medicine, just to name a few. 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

0: Well, hello there. It's Joel and Luke here with the band for King and Country. Thrilled to be talking about a very important moment in time for One Way FM.
1: I've always said that I think that Christian radio is a wonderful thing in two ways, to invest in, and two, I believe it's a beacon of hope and light in the local community. 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
4: Gonna say that, Jim. I think you're right. I think we may never know the answer why. But if you look at the cross tells us, may not tell us the answer for why, but the cross tells us that God cares. And I think that is the greatest evidence of God's love for us, is at the cross, He showed that He cares for us. Okay, Christ took our suffering. He knows what pain is. So whether we are struggling in with the suffering itself, or we're struggling with a wrong decision, we can all come to the cross and we can bear that at the cross, knowing that Christ empathizes, He knows, and the cross shows us that He cares.
5: That's Mauricio Rosa. He's with us today on Focus on the Family with Jim Daly, along with his wife, Kristen, and I'm John Fuller.
6: You know, John, we say this all the time, but Focus on the Family is here for you in all aspects of family, for your marriage, for your parenting journey, whatever it might be, and also the tender areas. And today's program is going to really touch on some tender areas when couples get diagnoses that are not favorable about their pregnancy. And it's going to be a powerful discussion today with our two guests.
5: Yeah, we hear from folks all the time who have stories, and today's story is going to stay with you. Mao and Kristen Rosa faced decisions most of us never will have to deal with, and their journey shows the value of hope and perseverance in Christ. Kristen is a teacher of a number of subjects and at a variety of levels. It sounds like you're a utility player who can do pretty much everything, Kristen. Mao is the associate pastor for family and discipleship at First Evangelical Free Church in Calgary, Alberta. They're the parents of three precious kids, and Kristen has captured their journey in a book called Saving Nate, Choosing Life After a Devastating Prenatal Diagnosis.
6: Kristen and Mao, welcome to Focus on the Family. It's good to have you.
7: Yeah, thank you so much.
6: And both of you are from Canada now, right? Mm-hmm. Mao, you migrated from Brazil.
4: Yes.
6: You like cold weather, or what's the deal?
4: I guess I do now.
6: I hope so.
4: Yes. Yeah, I'm originally born and raised in Brazil, and I decided to pursue other experiences. Like I'm an architect by trade, and that's when I graduated in Brazil. I wanted to go abroad to study, and Canada was the place that opened the doors. So
6: wow,
4: I came
6: amazing.
4: To study, and never thought in my life I would be in Canada now.
7: Yes.
6: Now, Kristen, you were from Alberta. Mm-hmm. I'm getting into this for all the Canadian listeners.
4: Yeah, I appreciate that.
6: I love our Canadian listeners.
7: Thank
6: so this
7: you.
6: Is it. This is big Canada Day.
7: Yes.
6: So
7: yeah, they are.
6: What was your life like growing up?
7: Oh, I grew up in Edmonton, Alberta, which is the capital. And I grew up in a, you know, typical Christian middle class family. And I had a pretty good life, you know.
6: Yeah.
7: And after I graduated from college, I went to China and I taught there for 2 years. Mm-hmm. And when I was preparing to come back to Canada, I wasn't quite sure what I was going to do. It would make sense for me to go back to Edmonton, but I felt the Lord calling me for some reason to Calgary. And so I was like, well, okay, Lord, that's kind of weird. But so I applied for jobs in both cities, and I ended up being offered a job in Calgary. So I moved, and then that's when I met Mao.
6: Oh, that's so good. It's good to get your background and it connects us all to your story. Mm-hmm. So you get married and you decide, or, you know, things happen, and you have your first child, Thomas. Mm-hmm. Describe that experience of now mom and dad.
7: Right. Well, he was unexpected, but very wanted.
6: That's beautiful.
7: Yeah. We had actually been trying to get pregnant, and then it wasn't happening. So we kind of thought, you know what, maybe we'll go to Brazil for a year. I'll learn the language. Mauricio was hoping to start a missions nonprofit organization. And so we packed up our house. We found someone to rent it, and we both quit our jobs. And it was at that point that I found out that I was expecting. Oh. And so we were kind of thrown for a loop, but we're like, okay, what do we do now, right? Yeah, do we try to get our jobs back? Do we stay? Do we still go? What do we do?
6: So, Kristen, now with the struggles with fertility, mm-hmm. You probably weren't sure if number two would come along. Describe mm-hmm. what happened there with your second mm-hmm. pregnancy.
7: Yeah, so I think Thomas was about a year old when we decided, okay, let's try again. And once again, we struggled with infertility, and this time we tried a pretty simple fertility treatment, artificial insemination, and we thought, okay, well, we'll just try this. The odds of getting pregnant with that are really low, actually. They say about 13% per try. But we thought, okay, well, we'll try this, and if it doesn't happen, then we're going to pursue adoption. But we thought we would just give it a try first. And so after the second try, I found out I was pregnant.
6: And so, Mal, let me ask this. Yeah. You know, we're going to get into the difficult story now. So mm-hmm. you heard about this child growing in your wife's womb, and there were some potential complications the doctor talked to you about, both of you.
8: Yeah.
6: So give me those first impressions. How did they deliver the news? What was it? What was your response, both individually, then as a couple?
4: Mm-hmm. So after we found out we were pregnant, and then we received the news that we were expecting twins. So I think it was at week 18, we went for an ultrasound to determine, you know, the gender of the babies and all of that, and to make sure everything's okay. At that day, the technician told us, hey, there is something here. We don't know what it is. We're going to send you for a clinical pregnancy
7: ultrasound. Yeah.
4: So we don't know what it is. They didn't really tell exactly what it was. So we were a bit scared. We called the family. Hey, can you guys pray for this?
6: Yeah.
4: And then I don't know how long it was after that that we went for the actual investigation. And
7: it was about a week later.
4: A week later, mm-hmm. right? And
6: Mom always knows.
4: She knows, yes. And she wrote the book. So, and then at that day, they came and they broke the news to us. And then they said he has this condition that's called congenital diaphragmatic hernia. And they'd explain a little bit of what it was. And we were like, oh boy, like, for me personally, my experience was, as a man, was in kind of a, okay, what do I have to do to fix this? What do I have to do? You know, I got into kind of a work mode kind of a thing, right? At the same time, trying to take care of her. Kristen is a very strong person when it comes to those things. But that was, the experience was breaking the news. My mind was like, okay, what do I do now? What do I do to do whatever I can.
6: So you're moving into fix-it mode.
4: That's
6: like
4: right.
6: Most of us husbands. Kristen, yeah. How about mm-hmm. you? Where were you at emotionally at that moment?
7: Yeah, for me, I was just, I'm an introvert, and I like to process things and think about things. So we just received this onslaught of information. She explained what congenital diaphragmatic hernia is. And then
6: describe that for the listeners
7: sure.
6: and viewers.
7: Yeah, so basically, the diaphragm is a muscle that separates the lower abdominal organs from the chest cavity. So, you know, we have our, you know, intestines and liver and all that down below. So, Nate had a very large hole in his diaphragm. And so that allowed his intestines and part of his liver to migrate up into his chest. Hmm. And then it crowded out his lungs. And so his right lung was like almost non-existent, very, very tiny. Huh. And then his left lung was only 27% the size of a healthy lung.
6: Wow.
7: And so his, you know, CDH was really severe. So most babies, you know, if you're born with CDH that severe, you know, the baby cannot breathe at all. The lungs are just not developed enough.
6: And they're telling you this.
7: Yeah.
4: Yes.
7: Yes.
6: Yeah, that's the point.
7: Yes, exactly. And then they also listed all the, you know, the health concerns he could have if he were to survive. Oh, right. Right.
6: You know. That's where you're at. Mm-hmm. And in fact, the doctors even suggested abortion would be an option.
7: Yeah. So after, yeah, giving this onslaught of information without giving us, you know, a chance just to digest that, no opportunity to ask any questions.
6: Wow.
7: There was no discussion of treatment or anything. She said to us, you know, given the severity of this condition, you may want to consider having a reduction. It took a few seconds for me to clue in, she's talking about aborting our little boy.
4: We were offered abortion, I think 7 times. And I don't remember which moment was that I finally kind of had enough of it. And I basically said that, hey, listen, like, we are for life. This is not an option for us. You know, we believe that life is sacred. We believe that it doesn't come from us. It doesn't belong to us. Mm. And we are for life. All we ask is that you guys would bring everything you can, that it is at your resource. And we will trust God that he's going to do his best. You give your best and God will do his best.
6: How'd they respond to that?
4: He was quiet. The doctor was quiet. Yeah. And then after that day, they never brought the issue back again.
6: Yeah, but I mean, that's good. I mean, that's mm-hmm. a good way to do it. It's a good way for them to manage it, too. Mm-hmm. They respected your views.
4: Yeah.
6: That's a good thing.
4: Yeah.
5: In that context, you both have shown a lot of grace and compassion toward women who have chosen abortion. What does that look like? How do you offer hope when that decision has already been made, perhaps?
7: Mm-hmm. Yeah, well, I can understand why or how someone in this situation could choose abortion when you have the doctors, you know, they're people that we generally, you know, we respect their opinion and they're offering this to you and not offering hope. So it's definitely understandable that, you know, someone might choose abortion. And I think for us, if we hadn't gone into it with such strong convictions, you know, we may have made a different choice than the one that we did.
6: That right there is the difference.
7: Mm-hmm.
6: You know, thinking ahead of time, what happened to us? Mm-hmm. What are we going to do?
7: Yeah.
6: So that's important. So I'm sorry, but yes. I just wanted to punch that point.
7: Yeah,
6: because, yeah, believing what you believe is really important at that moment.
4: That's right.
7: Exactly. Because it's these moments where you have to decide, okay, am I going to trust in the Lord? Mm-hmm. You know, there's this difficult situation and yeah, what am I going to do? You know, put my faith into practice. But I would just say, like, to those who have chosen abortion, you know, like, you know, you made the best decision you can make given the information that you had at the time. But I would just say that, you know, the Lord doesn't want you to stay in a place of guilt or shame or, you know, hurt. And He's a good and gracious, loving God. I love Psalm 103. You know, he says, you know, as far as the heavens are above the earth, so great is the love that the Lord has for those who fear him. And he's also a compassionate, forgiving God. It says, you know, as far as the east is from the west, so far has he removed our transgressions from us. And, you know, the Lord is just waiting there with arms open wide for you to come to him, you know, run to him instead of away from him and, you know, submit yourself to him and immerse yourself in his word and cling to his word. And I am convinced the Lord will bring you the healing that you need and bring you the hope that you need. And I'd also encourage you to find an abortion recovery program. Many pregnancy care centers offer them. You can also find a Christian counselor or a pastor who can help you go through this process of healing.
6: There is grief related to that.
7: Yes.
6: So obviously a complicated pregnancy, you're probably getting regular check-ins with the doctor and ultrasounds, making mm-hmm. sure Nate is, you know, developing in other ways, but always with this condition, knowing mm-hmm. that we're not sure how he's going to do at the moment of mm-hmm. birth.
7: Yes.
6: So that happens. Nate is born. He takes one breath mm-hmm. and the doctors whisk him away. Yeah. Tell us that feeling and what hope did you have in that moment when you're not even sure you're going to see your child alive again?
7: Mm-hmm. Well, for me, I think knowing months in advance what was going to happen, you know, knowing that he was going to need this intensive care. That actually helped me because there were no real surprises, right? So I knew that the moment he was born, he was going to be intubated and, you know, and I wouldn't get to hold him. And so for me, I wasn't fearful. I really wasn't, because, you know, we went into it with just so much prayer, and there were so many people who were praying for us, were praying for Nate, that I was actually really ready to give birth to the babies. And because there were these months and months of waiting, right? And then you're kind of at the point where you're like, okay, let's do this, you know, like, there was so much prayer that went into this. And yeah,
4: I was wrestling, to be quite frank, because as Kristen's saying, a lot of people were praying for it, and we were praying for miracles. And my prayer, my hope was that God somehow would do a miracle that day, that Nate was going to be born, and at his first gasp of breath, he would cry and his lungs would be perfect and everything would be healed. That was my hope.
8: Sure.
4: And so at that morning when we went for the delivery, because it was planned, I was reading my Bible and the Lord gave us a verse, and was Deuteronomy 31, 7 and 8, to which the Lord spoke to me and said, I am the one who goes ahead of you. So your job is to trust me, to be courageous and just trust me. And that verse really held me and us. So when we went that day, even though I had that hope, when that didn't happen, that verse really held me. Because now I knew that, okay, now he's intubated. He's going to go into a journey that we don't know how that's going to turn out. Like, we didn't know what's going to happen. Mm-hmm. But that verse was a reminder for us. Okay, the Lord is the one that is ahead of this. I need to trust him.
8: And that meant... Mm-hmm. Multiple surgeries for Nate in a short period of time, or what did that look like? What was the road for Nate?
7: Right. At the beginning, they just needed to get him stable. So intubated, getting enough oxygen, and just stable, like living.
8: Right.
7: And he actually had his first surgery when he was 8 days old. So that was the big surgery that where they moved his intestines and liver back down.
8: Fixed the diaphragm.
7: So it was such a large hole that they had to patch it. And so that patch will be there for his whole life. Mm. And so he did actually, throughout his stay in the hospital, with each little step that, you know, he needed to go through, they always came back to us saying that he did better than expected. Yeah. And so he made it through that surgery. But unfortunately, he ended up becoming, like, I think his liver became infected just due to the handling.
8: Yeah.
7: And so for several weeks, he was dealing with a really serious infection.
8: Wow. But they were able to reposition his lungs and...
4: So that was the thing, because even though they put all the other organs where it should be, under or below the diaphragm, so that didn't mean necessarily that his lungs and everything was going to work.
8: Right.
4: And that was the challenge, because now, okay, the hole is patched, so what's next? Is he going to be able to ever breathe on his own? So that was the question that we didn't have an answer, and the doctors didn't have an answer either. So that was our prayer now, was, okay, now in addition of him being healed from all this infection, we need to pray that he was be able to breathe on his own and sustain on his own, which, you know, took weeks and then...
8: Yeah, but it started to happen, right?
7: It his did. His lungs started to grow. Yeah. So they had been so tiny, but they did start to grow.
8: They did what they were supposed to do.
7: Yeah, exactly. Right.
8: So how long was Nate in the hospital, and then you got the news that... We're done. You can take him home.
4: Mm-hmm. He was in the hospital for 10 weeks. Mm. And it was a long 10 weeks. And that's what I meant, that, you know, that Kristen is very strong emotionally. She was really able to handle everything. And for me, on my side, I was really emotionally struggling with the whole thing, like trying to reconcile, you know, what is happening with work and the other kids at home and all of that. And so for us, I think a big day was on my birthday, actually. I come to the hospital, and that day they were able to remove all the intubation. Mm. And he was breathing on his own. Mm,
8: yeah.
4: And that was the greatest birthday gift I ever got. And the Lord was gracious to me to give that. I needed that. Mm-hmm. And then after a couple weeks, he was sent home.
8: Mm-hmm. Yeah, that's beautiful. Yeah. Mm-hmm. Let's just get the obvious question out there. How is he?
7: He is doing great. He is a very active, happy,
4: joyful,
7: yeah, little boy. He's very, he does well in school. He loves reading. He loves learning about all the different countries of the world. I think he's going to be a traveler one day.
8: How old is he now?
7: He's 8.
8: Yeah, 8 years old.
7: Yeah.
8: Does he have a perspective of what he went through? Does he kind of understand it?
7: Yeah, I mean, we've definitely shared the story with him. Yeah, I don't know.
4: I think he knows the facts, but I don't think he can quite grasp.
8: He's probably right around the corner. 10 years old is about when your cognitive abilities are mm-hmm. full.
7: Mm-hmm.
8: So, I mean, he's going to, the next few years for you guys, that's going to be an interesting part of his experience.
7: That's
8: Tell me more about what happened to me.
7: Exactly.
8: I mean, he'll start probably getting curious about that. Let me ask this hard question. In fact, you had a friend whose situation didn't turn out well.
7: Mm-hmm.
8: So on behalf of the viewers and the listeners that maybe are going through it and they're not getting the treatment outcomes that you experienced, things begin to improve.
7: Mm-hmm.
8: Nate strengthened, his breathing increased, his lungs did grow.
7: Yes.
8: There's going to be others that are experiencing the opposite. It's
7: That's
8: not
7: right.
8: going in a good direction and they're grieving and they may have even lost their child.
7: Yeah.
8: And that's the hardest thing human beings can experience is the loss of a child.
7: Mm-hmm. Mm-hmm.
8: What do you say to them? What did you say to your friend?
7: Yeah. For the listener, I just want you to know, like, I'm so sorry for your loss. I can't imagine, anything worse. You know, it's really hard. I mean, you wonder, why did the Lord not answer my prayer? And my advice would be to cling to the Lord. He's still good. He still loves you. It's hard. We don't understand his ways. And yet, for some reason, in his sovereign will, this was what he chose, and that's not an easy thing to grasp and to say, but I would just encourage you to turn to the Psalms. The Psalms have helped me so much in my life. There's many Psalms of lament, and the Lord, he can handle our tough questions, our anger. He can meet us in the hard place. Yeah.
8: I think it's really, really hard. That's, the age-old question, why do we suffer?
7: Mm-hmm.
8: If you're a loving God, then why do children die?
7: Yes.
8: And, they're not questions we can answer fully, because especially for the pain in the heart of those parents that have lost a child.
7: Mm-hmm.
8: I don't even know that it's answerable other than trust in the Lord. Yeah. The only other observation I would have, I never had to deal with that kind of physical stuff, but I, I was an orphan kid. I had different things to deal with, but I do believe when a person can lean into the Lord, trust the Lord, love the Lord, regardless of their circumstances, that he smiles, God smiles. And it might be, I hadn't thought about it in this context, but a parent who has lost their child who can do that, he smiles the biggest for.
7: Yes.
8: Because he knows the pain of that.
7: Mm-hmm.
4: I was going to say that, Jim. I think you're right. I think we may never know the answer why. But if you look at the cross tells us, may not tell us the answer for why, but the cross tells us that God cares. And I think that is the greatest evidence of God's love for us, is that at the cross, he showed that he cares for us.
8: Mm.
4: Okay, Christ took our suffering. He knows what pain is. He knows the pain of guilt, the pain of shame. He knows the pain, physical pain. So he took all of our pain. So whether we are struggling with the suffering itself or we're struggling with a wrong decision, we can all come to the cross and we can bear that at the cross, knowing that Christ empathizes, he knows, and the cross shows us that he cares.
8: Yeah. Mm-hmm. Amen. Yeah. So, boy, this has been so encouraging and uplifting, but what a grueling process that you both had to go through. And poor Nate had to go through the most.
5: Yeah.
8: So it's great. He's 8 years old. He's looking strong and doing well. And we'll have to check in with you later to see at 15 how are things going. Dad, could I have the keys? Kind of thing. Maybe 16. But out on the farm in Canada, you could probably drive earlier. But, man, this has been so good. So thank you. Sorry for the experience. But thank you for the testimony and what God has taught you through all this.
5: What a moving conversation and such conviction there by Mauricio and Kristen Rosa. Kristen's book is once again called Saving Nate, Choosing Life After a Devastating Prenatal Diagnosis. And we'll encourage you to get a copy at your favorite online retailer or bookseller. 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
5: The pressure that we all face comes from myriads of places. Sometimes the pressure and the stress comes from an unrealistic expectations that we place. Sometimes the stress and the pressure just comes from the fast-paced life that we seem to be living in this society, or because we overcommit ourselves. When that happens and we get overstressed or pressured in life, you discover one thing begins to take place, and that is the priorities in life becomes out of kilter. Our priorities get mixed up. And therefore, the very concept of waiting upon the Lord for wisdom from above is so alien. I know some of the young people listening to me and said, yeah, what is that waiting business? I mean, you know, that's just an alien concept for them. We don't wait much. We do everything fast, and we do everything instantaneously. We are so afraid that we're going to miss out on something that might bring us fulfillment. And so we go after it, and we end up not finding it. We try to seize and squeeze every moment. One of the major reasons why people live frustrated lives is because we are to pull us along. In fact, that's what James is saying here in verse 13. James chapter 3, verse 13. Turn to it with me, please, as we continue in this series of evidence of faith. He said, "Who is wise and understanding among you? Let him show it by his good life, by deeds done in humility that comes from wisdom, not seeking and not waiting and not applying God's wisdom in every situation in life, not just daily, but in every situation in life. Living by godly wisdom, not worldly wisdom, is the seventh evidence of faith. First of all, James tells us about the cause of stress. And he said the cause of stress is aretheia. That is an important word. That's why I gave you the word itself. It is a central word. It's an important word. E-R-I-T-H-E-I-A. Aretheia. Now, some of your Bibles, it says selfish ambition. But it really, originally, it did not mean that. It came to mean that now, but originally, it was not a word that has negative connotation. It was a positive word. It meant somebody paid for hire. Somebody paid for work. But then later on, as people began to see work only as what they can get out of it, not their gift to it, it became known as selfish ambitions. When work becomes only what you can get out of it, not what you put into it, that's selfish ambitions. And today, selfish ambition has become the highest form of idolatry in our culture. It's what I can grab out of my job. It's what I can grab out of relationships. It's what I can grab of every opportunity. When I and what I can get becomes the center, false wisdom, worldly wisdom, wisdom that is not from God, sets in. What are the symptoms of false wisdom? Well, here they are. Verses 14, it says, bitter envy, self-centered desires. Verse 16, when bitter envy and self-centered desires sets in, disorder and chaos and stress and impaired judgment become the norm. Question, why does James call this worldly wisdom satanic? Why does he call it satanic wisdom? Because Satan is the author of it. The way you know it is it focuses not only on self, but it also focuses only on this life. It has no room for eternity. It doesn't give eternity too much thought. It cares only for the here and now. It tells you that you are in control of your destiny. It tells you that you are your own God. And because of that lie comes out of the pit of hell, when it sets in, it causes depression. Another question. Are the believers in Jesus Christ susceptible to this worldly wisdom?
6: Yes.
5: Absolutely true. I don't only fight worldly wisdom once a day, several times a day. You and I are tempted by this satanic wisdom every single day, in business, in relationships, in everything we do. But the only solution for that false wisdom, that satanic wisdom, that worldly wisdom is what? Godly wisdom. You replace it with godly wisdom. Let me give you an example of how satanic wisdom or worldly wisdom, when it sits in, it creates deep bitterness that only heavenly wisdom, God's wisdom, can replace when it takes place. True story. It was a very famous British playwright by the name of Frederick Lonsdale. And one day, it was a New Year's Eve. Lonsdale was at his private club. It's a Garrick Club in London. Some of you may know what I'm talking about. And there was another fellow playwright, and his name was Sir Edward Seymour Hicks. While they're celebrating this New Year's Eve, Hicks walked up to Lonsdale, and he pointed to a man on the other side of the room where the party was taking place, a fellow member of the club. And Hicks said to Lonsdale, he said, "You know, old chap, this is a close of an old year and the beginning of a new year. Why don't you just go to this man across the room and patch up your past differences? Why don't you just go over now and wish him a happy new year?" Well, to Hicks's surprise, Lonsdale walks up to the guy with whom was feuding. He tapped him on the back of his shoulder, and he says, "Happy New Year, but only one." You see, bitter envy produces deadly poison of resentment, and we practice satanic wisdom. Hear me right on this one. This bitter envy caused Satan to be thrown out of heaven. This satanic wisdom, this bitter envy, caused Cain to kill his brother Abel. This satanic wisdom, this bitter envy, caused Joseph's brother to sell Joseph into slavery. This bitter envy caused Korah and thousands of others to rebel against Moses' leadership, and the ground opened up and swallowed them all. Bitter envy caused selfish ambition, and selfish ambition clouds your judgment. Selfish ambition says, my way or the highway. Selfish ambition causes us to scheme and plot and maneuver and manipulate. Selfish ambition wrecked homes. Selfish ambition wrecked many a church. Selfish ambition twists the very meaning of love that the scripture talks about, of being selfless and self-giving, and makes it to be selfish. James said, this type of wisdom is earthly. Why? Because it's produced by the world system. This satanic wisdom is unspiritual because it does not come from the Holy Spirit. This wisdom is demonic because its author is Satan himself. And yet the sad part is that there are ministries and there are churches that are operating by worldly wisdom. Work out their plan. I said, bless our plan, God. Never wait upon the Lord to hear and listen. The Bible shows us the negative side of worldly wisdom. Then it comes in to tell us about godly wisdom. The godly wisdom, what it looks like. Here's verses 17 and 18. And having illustrated what worldly wisdom looked like in the life of this playwright, I want to begin by illustrating to you a real live example of godly wisdom. There's a couple who live in Little Rock, Arkansas. Last name is Long, L-O-N-G. Mr. and Mrs. Long have both had their careers, spent more than 20 plus years, 3 or 4 or 5 years each, in the armed forces, in the United States Armed Forces. They served our country so faithfully. And therefore, it was not a surprise when their 20-year-old son was trying to focus on his career, he signed up and enrolled in the U.S. Army. And he put on the Army uniform. And his first job, first task, was to be a recruiting officer. And he was assigned in the recruiting office of the U.S. Army in Little Rock, Arkansas. One morning, he was standing outside the recruiting office wearing the U.S. military uniform when a terrorist drove up, did not know him from Adam, but just because he's wearing the U.S. uniform, military uniform, shot him and killed him. Fast forward a few months later, it was on the news. I get a letter from Mrs. Long in Little Rock, Arkansas. And enclosed with the letter, a generous check for leading the way. Now I want to read it to you. I am the mother of the young soldier, Private William Andrew Long, killed in Little Rock, Arkansas, in front of the recruiting station by an Islamic terrorist. I can think of no better way to honor God than to use part of the money left to us by our son to reach the unsaved Muslim people. Now, beloved, listen to me. That is godly wisdom. That is not a natural wisdom. That is not worldly wisdom. Here they are, grieving deeply for the loss of their son, grief-stricken, pained, and hurt. And yet, this couple who operated on godly wisdom wanted to be sure that the very people who killed her son, their son, hear the gospel message of the love of Jesus Christ. That's why James said, godly wisdom comes from above. In the Hebrew language, when they say anything comes from above, meaning come from God, anything comes from below comes from the devil. It's just the way the Hebrew people speak. Later on, James says, every good gift comes from above. Godly wisdom is the kind of wisdom that comes from the very heart of God, who is all wise. All wise to make no mistakes. All wise that has your best interest at heart, even when you can't see it. all wise, and his perfect will operates for the good. And then James goes on to give us eight characteristics of that godly wisdom. Underline them in your Bible, verses 17 and 18. First, it is pure. Second, it is peaceable or peace-loving. Thirdly, it is gentle. Fourthly, it is open to reason. Five, it is full of mercy. Six, it has good fruit. Seven, it is impartial. And number eight, it is sincere. Let me give you a short summary of each of these very quickly. What's pure mean? He's talking about the purity of motives. Because only God can judge motives. We judge action, but he's the only one who judges motives. This purity is the purity of the inner experience, not the outward expression. This purity is seen only and examined only by God himself. While God is concerned about action, but he's far more concerned about what's inside of us, the inside purity, because he knows that the action will follow. And I don't know about you, that gives me peace. Amen. That comforts me. It really does. Because even when people misjudge you and misjudge your motives and question your motives and they don't know and they falsely accuse you, you can look up to heaven and say, Lord, I am so thankful that you know the purity of my motive. It is possible to do the right thing, to say the right words. It is possible to give the right impression. It is possible to go through the right motions with impure hearts. And if the heart is impure, activities are tainted. Secondly, it's peaceable. When your heart is pure, you are at peace. You are at peace with God, and you are at peace with yourself. And actually, you're also at peace with others, even if they're not at peace with you. When we deal with evil people and fallen people and sinful people and falsely accuse us, we still experience that inner peace. False peace loves to sweep sin under the carpet. False peace rationalizes sin and calls it grace. That's false peace. False peace focuses on the outward display. Look at me, boys. But their lives on the inside is in turmoil. It's a strife from within. And only God knows that. Thirdly, it's gentle. What does it mean? We all roll down and become doormats? Absolutely not. That's not what it means. It means that you have strength, that you do have power, but you got them under control. That when you have it in your hand to hurt somebody, you don't do it. That's the power. You are filled with compassion, but never, never, never compromise your conviction, the truth. Fourthly, it's open to reason. God's wisdom expresses itself this way. Just listen to me. Look, I am not stubborn, but I have strong conviction. I am not unreasonable, but I have high standards. I am not argumentative, but I stand for the truth. You see, that is godly wisdom. And that's what reasonable means. Being reasonable means that I'm willing to listen. I really am. I'm willing to learn. I learn from even godless people. I learn. But never cave into the pressure to compromise. Number five, full of mercy. The word here used actually has a double meaning. Forgiving those who wronged us, but then be willing.

0: who are indwelt by the Holy Spirit, who are seeking His wisdom day in and day out, moment by moment. Number seven, impartial. God shows no favoritism. And those who receive wisdom from God, who constantly seek wisdom and apply it in their lives, they too are not going to show favoritism. Worldly wisdom will make a person like a chameleon. You know, it's one thing here, another thing there, and you don't know where they stand. Worldly wisdom will make a person be what he is not or what she's not. Worldly wisdom puts a mask on. Worldly wisdom want to please people so that what people think of me is the most important thing in the world. Worldly wisdom will be like the old commercial, image is everything. You know what I'm talking about? Worldly wisdom is inauthentic. Number eight, sincerity. What does it mean? It means whole, complete, united, all one unit. And that's why the psalmist cries out to God and he says, oh Lord, unite my heart in the fear of thee. What does that mean? Can you have a divided heart? You better believe it. There are people going in so many directions these days and they think a pill is going to help them. They cry with the psalmist, unite my heart, unite my mind, unite my will, that everything in me is ready to fear you, obey you, walk by your wisdom. In fact, you find in the scripture that this unity, the unity of the heart and the personal unity and the unity in the family and the unity in the church, there is a unique blessing both in the Old Testament and in the New Testament. But I haven't come to the most important question that I'm sure some of you are asking. Okay, you told us about worldly wisdom. You told us about godly wisdom. How and where can I get this godly wisdom? I'm glad you asked. I'm going to go back to the very first message. James 1:5 tells us how to get this godly wisdom. In fact, you know what he says? I'll give you the bottom line. I'm going to read the verse. Bottom line, he says, it's yours for the asking. Isn't it amazing that you know that you can get it for the asking, but we don't ask for it? Listen to what he said. James 1:5. If any of you lacks wisdom, you should ask God who gives liberally or generously to all without finding fault, and it will be given to him. Would you pledge with me beginning today that you will seek that wisdom not just once a day, but every time you confront the situation, every time, several times a day, give me your wisdom, Lord. You promised in your word that if you lack it and ask for it, you'll give it to me. And as you receive it day by day, moment by moment, you're going to wake up one day and say, I am operating by God's wisdom.
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1: I'm Mark Dransfield. The Greens have agreed to pass the federal government's changes to capital gains tax and negative gearing. As part of the deal, investors will be banned from borrowing through self-managed super funds to buy property. The minor party believes some of the concessions are still too generous, but Greens leader Larissa Waters says the legislation is still an improvement on the previous settings.
2: On balance, this package is a small step in the right direction. It is a small step. It could have been so much better, but it is a small step in the right direction, and the Greens will vote to see it pass the Parliament this fortnight.
1: Federal police say six arrests in New South Wales over an alleged cocaine bust are just the beginning of their investigations. Detectives say 120 kilograms of the drug were found in heavy vehicle parts shipped from the US, leading officers to a clandestine drug lab in the state's south. AFP Detective Inspector Trevor Robinson says the facility was an extraction lab.
3: So that is a method that organised crime used to try and defeat border controls. And these labs are used to remove drugs from suspension or concealment in other items and produce them into a consumable product for the illicit drug market.
1: The Transport Safety Bureau has released the preliminary report into Adelaide's Parafield Airport crash 2 months ago. A trainee pilot and a flight instructor were killed and several others injured when a Diamond DA42 slammed into a hangar in April. The Bureau's Chief Commissioner, Angus Mitchell, explains the failure of a key aircraft component.
4: What we've found and why we've released this report so early in the investigation is we found a component in the landing gear. That's what's known as an actuator rod. That component has fractured due to a fatigue fracture. That has had the potential very much, and we know this from past experiences, to impact the rudder controls.
1: Vapes containing the potent sedative etomidate are being sold in Victoria. Brian Wilson has more.
5: It's a powerful anaesthetic that can cause the rapid onset of sleep. Health authorities say the illegal vapes are now being sold in Melbourne, potentially causing life-threatening situations. The illicit vapes are sold as space oil or K-pods and can cause confusion, vomiting, loss of consciousness and collapse. In New Zealand late last year, more than a dozen people were rushed to hospital after using the substance, which, unlike some opioids, cannot be reversed with treatments such as naloxone. The Health Department advises anyone suffering from symptoms to call 000 immediately. Brian Wilson, Melbourne.
1: The six Australian and New Zealand passengers from the hantavirus-stricken cruise ship have left the quarantine facility in Perth's northeast after 6 weeks. They all tested negative for the virus and required no further follow-ups, flying back to their homes in New South Wales and Queensland. Kathleen McDermott was part of the specialised care team which travelled from Darwin to care for the passengers. She says the group was in good spirits and keen to get back to their families.
6: I don't think we could have asked for a better group of passengers. All highly intelligent people, understanding our quarantine measures and what that meant for themselves and what that meant for Western Australia and for the Australian community in general.
1: This is Air News. Some of the world's most renowned strikers have once again made their mark on the FIFA World Cup 2026. For the second game running, Erling Haaland scored twice for Norway as it beat Senegal 3-2 to progress to the round of 32. It joined France after its 3-0 win over Iraq saw Kylian Mbappe also grab a brace. Both now have 4 goals, but Lionel Messi has gone one better by backing up his hat trick in the first game with 2 more as Argentina beat Austria 2-0. He's now the leading scorer in World Cup finals with 18 goals. Meantime, Algeria came from behind to win 2-1, eliminating Jordan. AFL and Brisbane ruckman Sam Draper insists he's back to full fitness and playing with confidence after overcoming a torn Achilles. Draper hurt himself playing for Essendon last year, but couldn't be happier with how he's bounced back at the Lions.
7: To play, I think, maybe 12 games or whatever in a row was a really good thing for me. And, yeah, definitely had some times there last year where I was not sure if I was going to play again. And to be back playing and feeling good is a great feeling. So now look forward to the second and what that can bring, and it brings me a lot of excitement.
1: And in NRL, Latrell Mitchell's expected to miss the State of Origin decider after scans confirmed he's torn his calf. Australian Independent Radio News.
8: And God has sent his Spirit, proof that we live in him and he in us. Hebrews 4.

0: Stop and think. Everything around us is designed to make us dissatisfied with our present circumstances. Hi, I'm Chuck Swindoll. The late Henri Nouwen, in one of his fine little works, said when he was driving through Los Angeles, it reminded him of driving through a giant dictionary. Words everywhere, sounds everywhere, signs everywhere saying, look at me, buy me. He found himself longing to get away from all the words and the signs and the sounds because it was all so without God. God is not a God of exclamation points and marketing campaigns. He is a God of peace and contentment. Listen for his voice.
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0: Look, life's full of problems. And yet, given the world we live in today, perhaps we've become all too accustomed to finding instant solutions. So when you're faced with a problem that you just can't seem to get through, what do you do? Hi, I'm Bernie Diamond, and welcome again to Fresh. During the early 20th century, much of physics was dominated by Newtonian assumptions. Many accepted them as unquestionable facts, but Albert Einstein trained his mind to think beyond the surface, asking deeper questions about space, time, and light. His famous theory of relativity unveiled realities that had always been there, that had always been true, but had remained hidden. Einstein's genius was not in memorizing what others knew, but in seeking what lay beneath, exposing truth as it really is. That's great in physics, but this idea of going deeper, well, it's even more important when we come to the real issues we face in life. Proverbs chapter 18, verse 15. The heart of the discerning acquires knowledge, for the ears of the wise seek it out. Discerning people aren't content with what everyone else knows or takes for granted. They go below the surface, digging deeper to get to the real issues. Think about that sticky relationship you're involved in right now, or whatever conundrum currently confronts you, a problem that you haven't quite been able to work your way through yet. In this Insta world in which we live, we're always looking for quick fixes, easy answers. But sometimes you need to go deeper to get to the heart of the matter. Knowledge is there for those willing to search. It's God's glory to conceal a matter and our glory to search it out. Pray into it, dig into it. God will reveal it because that's His word fresh for you today.
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0: Hi, I'm Deb. 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People with disabilities are faced with many obstacles every day. 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God bless, and we look forward to hearing from you.
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1: Kay, a popular blogger and favourite Facebooker of thousands of middle-aged Australian women, found she had a serious issue with alcohol after the pandemic. She was so stressed from her work, her kids, and life in general that she started to hang out for 5 p.m. when she could start drinking. Her excessive use of alcohol over the pandemic impacted her marriage and left her depressed. Periods of time like the COVID-19 pandemic and lockdown impacted people like Kay. For some it was drinking, others gambling. Some were so fearful they could not leave their own houses. Many also stopped attending church and became isolated from their faith communities. Whatever you're facing, be sure to re-engage, build relationships, and deal with bad habits that you've formed in difficult times.
0: Carl Faze for DailyNudge.org.
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0: Well, g'day everyone. My name's Jude Hennessy, and it's my great pleasure to bring the Journey program each and every week into Christian radio stations right around the country. 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It's one that brings hope. It's one that brings joy. It's one that brings truth and consolation. 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
1: I happen to have the best job in the world. I work from home. I was working at my desk when suddenly the room got really dark. I looked outside and saw that black storm clouds were filling the sky. I had to get up and turn the lights on, and it was the middle of the day. Jesus told a story of 10 bridesmaids who were waiting in the dark for the wedding party to come and pick them up. 5 of them had light to keep them going until then, but the other 5 didn't have enough and they ran out. The ones who had enough light with them got into the wedding, but the others didn't. There are often going to be times when you're going to be in the middle of darkness, maybe in your work, in your relationships, or maybe in your very own home. So remember, when you can't see the light, be the light.
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1: When it comes to selling a home, it can be tempting to want to sell it without an agent, obviously because it's going to save you some money. I'm Greg Amos with a home truth about selling your home privately. If you have the experience and the resources, do it, but it could still end up costing you more. Because generally, estate agents have experience in providing a realistic property value based on access to recent sales, helping decide the best sales strategy, suggesting ways to maximise 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potential buyers from their company database. But the real value of a good agent will show when it comes to negotiating with the buyer.
2: Negotiating is important, but what are the advantages for a seller if an agent does it?
1: Apart from the fact that most buyers feel more comfortable and open negotiating with a third party, a good agent will consciously and honestly seek to get the best possible sales price. It's at this critical point of negotiating that can actually save you more money using an agent than doing it yourself.
3: Hi, this is Emma Mullings. 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

Wow! The film Coda pulled off a come-from-behind victory at the recent Academy Awards. This beautiful film showcases how we all have different abilities and skills. In Coda, we can see how those who are deaf and have different abilities have something special to offer this world. When we look at the Bible's view of each person on this earth, we can know that all are made and loved by God. This film and the Bible provide a different way to look at those with different abilities. Instead of judging or marginalizing those with physical or mental challenges, people should rethink how to engage with our neighbors. All of us need to take a step towards learning about other people's lives by reaching out to them. This initial step may prove to be an even more enriching experience than you could have ever imagined. This is Russ Matthews with God in 60 Seconds. To open up more space for reflection and conversation about God, go to thirdspace.org.au.

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0: It's not hard to be grateful for all God's blessings when you consider what the alternatives are. Hello, I'm Chuck Swindoll. I sometimes take it for granted that I'm not living a life defined by constant physical danger, fearful of persecution for my faith, or afraid I won't find shelter or food. But when I consider how much of the world lives, I'm overwhelmed by all the ways God has made the everyday easy for me. James 1:17 says this, "Every good gift and every perfect gift comes from above, from the Father of lights, with whom there is no variation or shadow caused by turning." That reminder prompts an attitude of gratitude.
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0: Every time I hear of Neanderthal Man, I can't help but feel sorry for the poor guy. Initially reconstructed to look like some apish brute, it took 44 years before a reanalysis of the fossils revealed that Neanderthal Man's anatomy was very similar to yours and mine. Neanderthals buried their dead, which isn't the sort of behaviour you'd expect from an animal. What's more, discovery of ornaments, tools and stone-tipped spears reveal a high level of sophistication. Neanderthals made their own superglue from pitch, and flute-like structures found with their remains suggest they enjoyed music. But what did Neanderthal Man really look like? In recent years, researchers have answered this question by using computerized reconstructions, commonly used in forensic science. These studies show that Neanderthal Man looked remarkably similar to you and I. If he was dressed in a suit and walked past you in the street, you probably wouldn't notice him.
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understand our purpose and may that understand our praise. 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

find you can't get to church on Sunday morning? There's a message just for you. 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

0: I mean, Christian radio is essential, isn't it? 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
2: He was one of the most recognisable voices in American sports, a celebrity who called professional football games for decades. But behind the fame, Pat Summerall was slowly dying. Alone on a bathroom floor, choking on his own brokenness, Pat finally ran out of places to hide. What he discovered next changed everything. Jesus said, "Come to me, all who are weary and heavy laden, and I will give you rest." Not a sermon, not a finger pointed in shame, just rest. Hi, I'm Clayton Bjellin, and today on Insight for Living, Chuck Swindoll reminds us that grace doesn't lecture, it stoops, and it rescues.

0: Love that reaches up is adoration. Love that reaches out is affection. Oh, but love that stoops is grace. It isn't complete till you get to the part where he stoops and picks us up and puts us on our feet. It's with that symbol in mind, we turn to Philippians chapter 2 and look at these verses that are truly, as one man wrote, the greatest and most moving passage Paul ever wrote about Jesus. Greatest and most moving passage Paul ever wrote about Jesus. Just as a beautiful diamond needs a setting for it to serve a practical purpose, so verses of Scripture need the context, the setting. Now, this setting is about thinking along the same lines. See verse 1? If therefore there is any encouragement in Christ, any consolation of love, any fellowship of the Spirit, any affection and compassion, make my joy complete. Look closely, by being of the same mind. If you think together, you'll get along together. If you think about the same things the same way together, you'll have a closeness of fellowship. Maintaining the same love, united in spirit, intent on one purpose. In fact, he goes further. And I can feel that long index finger of the apostle pounding against my sternum as he says, do nothing from selfishness or empty conceit, but with humility of mind, we're back to our thinking, with humility of mind, let each of you regard one another as more important than himself. That is Christianity in a nutshell. Those of us who are unselfish and are not driven by empty conceit, who possess a humility of mind, God help us all to go there, who regard one another as more important than ourselves, we don't look out for our own personal interests, we look out for the interests of others. And Paul suddenly thinks, I need an example. I need an illustration. We say as a colloquialism of our time, I need a for instance. For example, and that leads him to the classic illustration of Jesus. Not surprisingly, he shows us Jesus in his condescension from heaven to earth, from the throne room of God to the cross, in the verses that follow. Now, this section is magnificent because it covers three facets of a scene that boggles the mind. In no other scene in Scripture are you able to get into the mind of the crucified one like here. This is the best section. It describes him before he came to earth, verse 6. It describes in his coming as a servant, verse 7, and the early part of verse 8. And then it describes his sacrifice on a cross, end of verse 8. Let's go before his incarnation. Referring to Christ Jesus, who although he existed in the form of God. Form of God. The Greek term is morphe, M-O-R-P-H-E. We have it in the middle of our word metamorphosis. In its original term, it meant the essential form that doesn't change. Keep that in mind. There's another word that is often translated form, and it's schema, S-C-H-E-M-A. We got our word scheme from it. They're different. Schema represents a form that changes. You say, what? So let me explain it further. We are in form human beings. We are not less or more than, we are human beings. From conception until death, we are human beings. That's our morphe. However, our schema is described in the stages we've been through as human beings. We begin as small as a period at the end of the sentence. Cynthia taught me that when she was pregnant with our children. That little thing inside me is the size of a period at the end of a sentence. So we begin as an embryo, and then we grow to fetus, and then we become a newborn. Our schema is changing. The newborn becomes a little baby. And as we begin to walk and talk and eat, or at least feed ourselves, we become little children. Our schema is changing. Little children grow into young pre-teenagers, and then finally teenagers, and then young adults, and then adults, and then middle adults, and then ornery adults. You reach a final stage of ornery, where you are growing older. Your schema keeps changing, but your morphe remains human. Back to the verse. Who, although he existed in the unchanging deity, the form of God. Second part of the verse is equally important. He didn't regard equality with God something to clutch, something to cling to. But he released that privileged position. Now, don't think for a moment he stopped being God. That's where the cults will take you away from the truth. He's just a man when he came to this earth, and as a man, he was subject to all the things of humanity, including sin. Wrong. As God, he knew no sin, did no sin, had no sin. Scripture states that. I love that translation in the New American Standard Bible. The verb means to clutch. If you're in a crowd and a thief is running through the group and grabs your purse, ladies, he will clutch the purse and run. It's the word used of a thief or a robber, clutching something. But in this case, it isn't a robber, it's God himself. Jesus, the Son of God. Existing in the unchanging deity of his essence, he did not regard that position in heaven something he would clutch and hold on to and not release. Why? Because he's humble of heart. Because to come to our rescue, he couldn't remain in heaven. So the plan of salvation required his giving up his will and releasing what had been his privileged position. And if you want to think of something remarkable, imagine that. The resplendent glory of the throne room of the Godhead, surrounded by the presence angels and the seraphim who flood the throne of God with their praises, having no need, knowing no pain, experiencing no rejection or mistreatment. He existed in that ideal place as God. But he said to the Father, "Yes, I will go. Unless you go, there will not be a sacrifice. I will be that sacrifice." So he did not regard it something to clutch. And so what did he do? Well, he became a servant. Expressed very clearly at the beginning of verse 7, he emptied himself. All sorts of theories called the kenotic theory, K-E-N-O-T-I-C, kenotic, from the Greek term kenosis, which is the word for emptying, translated here in that way. Of what did he empty himself? J.B. Lightfoot says he divested himself. But of what? Did he stop being God? What did he empty himself of? If you carry a Ryrie Study Bible, you will see in the footnote this sentence, very helpful sentence. It does not mean he surrendered any attributes of deity, but that he took on the limitations of humanity. Wonderful words. Wonderful description. Without releasing any of his deity, he took on all the limitations of humanity. More specifically, he voluntarily set aside the independent use of his divine attributes when he became a man. Undiminished deity in true humanity, one person called the Incarnation. The Incarnation. God in flesh. For the first time ever and never to be changed, deity became humanity. True humanity. True humanity. No play acting. He wasn't part angels, sprouting wings, didn't have a halo, didn't glow, didn't walk around in a white robe, spotless sandals, going, ooh, mm, cross hanging around his neck. Didn't know. That's all caricature. Had he walked on this earth today and were doing what he came to do, you wouldn't pick him out as anyone different. Just another human being. In this case, another Jewish adult. Another Jewish baby grew to be a teenager, grew to be an adult. Most of us are older than he ever became on this earth. Amazing. True man. What does that mean? It means when he cried, his cheeks were wet with tears. It means when he was working in the carpenter shop and cut himself, it means he bled. It means when he slept, he snored. How's that? You hadn't thought of that before, had you? It means when he with his toe, he fell. It means when his heart was broken, he grieved. It means when he was tired, he went to bed. It means when he was hungry, he ate food. When he was thirsty, he drank liquids. He eliminated them just as we do. He was true humanity. However, he was God. He was the Lamb of God who took away the sins of the world. Look at the picture that Paul paints. No time to develop it all. I wish I could. He emptied himself, taking the form of a bondservant, being made in the likeness of a man, found in appearance as a man. Here's our word again. He humbled himself, becoming obedient to the point of death, even a cross kind of death. Obedient to whom? The Father. Death. Death. Death. Death. Death. Heart stopped beating. But not just any death. The absence of a definite article is significant, not on the cross, but on a cross. If your version reads the cross, it's a misstatement. It should read a cross. Obedient to death on a cross. When there is an absence of a definite article, the emphasis falls on the quality of the subject. A cross kind of death. All that a cross represented was his to endure. F.F. Bruce puts it in words you will never forget. It is difficult for us, after so many centuries during which the cross has been venerated as a sacred symbol, to realize the unspeakable horror, the disgust that the mention, the very thought of the cross provoked. In polite Roman society, the word cross was an obscenity, not heard in conversation. This utterly vile form of punishment was that which Jesus endured, and by enduring it, he turned that shameful instrument of torture into the object of his followers' proudest boast. Paul wrote, "As for me, I will boast only about the cross of our Lord Jesus Christ." Galatians 6:14. An incomprehensible turning upside down of all the accepted values of his day. It was an obscenity. In our day, it's jeweled and finds its way around the necks of women and men. In our day, sometimes the most decorative part of a church is a cross. How incorrect. When we were designing this building, I had very little to do with most of it. That's why it looks so great. I kept my hands out of it. But I had a lot to do with the cross. No special super-duper lighting. No bronze. No glistening glitter. Keep the sandpaper off of the wood. Let's use timber that's rugged. No stain, no finish. Let's hang it so that it's clearly obvious. Not to worship, but to remind us. It's a symbol. And we have done that. It weighs perhaps 450, 500 pounds. The vertical is 14 feet long and the horizontal about 8 feet across. The leather straps in the middle came from an idea I saw in Jerusalem, where, as accurate as I could research it, the cross beam was strapped to the vertical beam. He only carried the cross beam. He couldn't have carried that much weight. The cross beam is about 200 pounds. He dragged that. And when that found its way to the cross, it was strapped onto the vertical. because other victims would be used, so they would unstrap it and have another victim carry the cross beam, and on we could go. May I shock you? It may be even more vivid if we would hang there an electric chair or a syringe used in capital punishment. It is an instrument of horror, so disgusting to his culture and day, you didn't even use the word cross in sophisticated societies. Even death on a cross. It is a dreadful thing. It is a vile thing. Why do I camp on it like this? Because it's on that cross he screamed in agony, "Eloi, Eloi, lama sabachthani? My God, why have you forsaken me?" You don't think of the scream coming from the lips of Jesus unless you understand it was on a cross kind of death he died, and the Savior was bearing your sins and my sins, the sins of the world. And the Father, for the first and only time in their existence together, turned his back. And Jesus felt in that agonizing moment the abandonment that sin brought. That's when he bore all the sins of the world. When I survey the wondrous cross on which the Prince of Glory died, my richest gain, I count but loss, and I pour contempt on all my pride. Well, of course. Who else has died for you? No one. Who else paid the complete penalty for you, your sins, your wife, your husband's, your family, your children, your grandparents, and back, and forward? No one. No one. Even death on a cross. Charles Wesley put it well, "'Tis mystery all, the immortal dies." Is it any wonder that when he left us a symbol, he left it a series of actions done without words? I've run out of words. I can't go any further. It's as it should be. When you're in the presence of that kind of humility, you are dumbstruck. You sit and stare, and you should. He gave us a piece of bread to use. I received of the Lord that which also he had given to me, writes Paul. The night in which he was betrayed, he took bread, and having given thanks, he broke it. And he said, "Here, take this and eat it in remembrance of me." In the same manner also, he took the cup and looked at the wine in the cup and said, This liquid represents my blood. Drink it in remembrance of me. Fools that came in later days called Christians cannibals, drinking the blood of Jesus. Please. These are symbols. We don't worship the bread. We don't worship the cup. We don't worship the wooden cross. We worship the Savior. And because he has done this for us, two questions have to be answered when we come to the table. First, are we clean? And second, why not? It doesn't matter what church you're a part of. It doesn't matter what your age or gender is. It doesn't matter your roots or the debauched life you may have lived, or rather good life. It doesn't matter. We're all rotten, stinking sinners. That's all we are. We're no better than Pat Summerall hanging over the toilet there in Augusta, Georgia, throwing out his guts. I have no feeling of shame whatsoever. I have a feeling of gratitude that he would even have the courage to write it for every one of us addicted to something could read. Are my hands, is my heart clean? If I know Jesus, if I'm walking with him, yes. If I don't know him, no. This is for the Lord's people. I didn't set up the rules. So if you don't know Christ and you choose not to receive him, don't take the elements. Why would you? But if you know him and you're walking in the light, why would you let them pass? We embrace the bread, the cup. So the real issue is, where are you today in light of the cross? Let's bow our heads together. I'd like you to just sit quietly for a few moments. As some of you trust Christ as your Savior, others of you find cleansing. Thank you, Father, for the cross. Thank you for the one who died for us there, for that sacred head, now wounded, with grief and shame, weighed down. Thank you for the bread, the body of our Savior, given in humility for us. We love you, Father. Thank you for the table. Thank you for our blood that keeps on cleansing us from all sin, that divine detergent that washes us clean inside and out. We worship you, our Father, and we thank you for the plan that required the blood of the Lamb. Our Father, meet with us in a very special way during this time of silent meditation. May we be lost in the thought of the one who left heaven and died on a cross kind of place.
1: The servant who came didn't arrive with fanfare or demand recognition. He emptied himself, took the form of a bondservant, and died the vilest death imaginable, all to rescue broken people like you and me. Now that's not religion, that's grace. And if you've never surrendered your life to the one who paid it all, well, today is the day. Chuck.
0: My mother was a wise woman, relentless too. From the time I was old enough to string sentences together, she was pressing scripture into me. Memorize this, learn that, hide it in your heart. Honestly, when you're young and restless, and there are a thousand other things competing for your attention, a mother's insistence on scripture memory can feel, well, a little annoying. But oh, how wise she was. Because here I am, decades later, with eyes that don't cooperate the way they used to. The pages of my beloved Bible, dog-eared, marked up, worn soft from a lifetime of handling, are nearly impossible for me to read now. But those promises, they come to my lips like sweet honey, spontaneously, effortlessly, right when I need them most. A friend told me recently that my body may be past 90, but my mind still responds like a 40-year-old. I'm not sure that's entirely accurate, but I'll take it, and I'll tell you why it's true to whatever extent it is. It's because God's word is hidden in my heart, deeply, permanently, and nothing, not age, not failing eyesight, not the relentless march of time, can reach in and take it out. The grass withers, the flowers fade, but the word of God abides forever. I believe that today more than I've ever believed it in my life, and that's precisely why I refuse to grow weary in well-doing. We have something the world is desperately searching for, hope. Real hope, not optimism, not positive thinking. The timeless, unshakable hope of the cross we proclaim. Let's tell them together, because there is indeed hope.
1: 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I'm Clayton Bjellin. 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
1: If you see a marriage that is strong, it's because they're working on their marriage. They're not taking their hand off the wheel.
2: To have and to hold. We've all heard those words in a wedding. Well, Pastor Greg Laurie says, if you want to have, you have to hold tightly.
1: To have a successful marriage, the couple must cleave

0: products have labels noting where they were made. Maybe made in China, Japan, Mexico, or made in Australia. Well, metaphorically, if we were to look at our label, the label of man himself, it would say, made in the Garden of Eden by God. You and I were handcrafted by our Heavenly Father. And today on A New Beginning, Pastor Greg Laurie points out not only were man and woman handmade by God, the institution of marriage was as well.
1: Why don't we all grab our Bibles and hang a hard left and go all the way to the book of Genesis. The title of my message is Trouble in Paradise. So we've looked at the creation of all things. Now we're looking at the story of Adam and Eve's sin against God in the Garden of Eden. We're reading about the creation of men and women. And in Genesis 2, Moses zooms in from the cosmos to the Garden of Eden. This new section of Genesis deals with the relationship between God and man. So let's read together Genesis 2, verse 7. And the Lord God formed man of the dust of the ground and breathed into his nostrils the breath of life. And man became a living being. The Lord God planted a garden eastward in Eden.

0: The tree of life was in the midst of the garden and the tree of the knowledge of good and evil. So if you're taking notes, here's point number one. God created man and breathed life into him. This word breathed is interesting. In verse 7, it's warmly personal. God was face to face with man, and with the intimacy of a kiss or a little puff of air, God brings man to life. And now drop down to verse 15. Then the Lord took the man and put him in the Garden of Eden to tend and keep it. And the Lord God commanded the man, saying, of every tree of the garden you may freely eat, but of the tree of the knowledge of good and evil you shall not eat, for in the day that you eat of it, you will surely die. We'll stop there. Eden, the Garden of Eden. By the way, the word Eden means delight. The very name Eden is used synonymously with names and phrases like, oh, it's like Camelot or Atlantis or Utopia or Shangri-La. So we might think of Eden as a fictitious place, but it was a real place that God placed Adam in this garden of absolute delight. It was a paradise beyond anything you could imagine. I mean, think of the most beautiful places you've ever been to in this world. San Bernardino or... I didn't mean that as a joke. Why did you laugh? No, but think tropical paradise or some incredible island or some other place or maybe something you've seen in a movie or on television, and that looks like paradise or the Garden of Eden. Eden was that and much more. Handmade by God himself. Untouched by sin. It was literally perfect. And Adam had the coolest job of all time. He was the gardener in the Garden of Eden. His job was to discover what the Lord had made, to enjoy what God had created, and to tend to this garden. So someone might walk up to him, well, there wasn't anyone to walk up to him at this point, but later, hey man, what's your job? I'm a gardener in the Garden of Eden. Pretty great opportunity the Lord gave. And he had carte blanche. Enjoy everything in the garden, Adam. There's just one tree I want you to avoid, the tree of the knowledge of good and evil. That was the one thing to stay away from. And so something was missing in Adam's life. And more specifically, it wasn't a something, it was a someone. But Adam didn't know that yet because he had not yet met the someone. But here she comes. Genesis 2, verse 18. The Lord God said, it's not good that man should be alone. I will make a helper comparable to him. Dropped down to verse 21. And the Lord caused a deep sleep to fall upon Adam. And as he slept, he took one of his ribs and closed up the flesh in its place. Then the rib, which the Lord God had taken from man, he made into a woman, and he brought her to the man. Adam said, this is now bone of my bones and flesh of my flesh. She shall be called woman because she was taken out of man. Therefore, shall a man leave his father and mother and be joined to his wife, and they shall become one flesh. And they were both naked, the man and the wife, and they were not ashamed. So my next point, God created woman and brought her to the man. It's worth noting at this point in Genesis, after God created each successive thing, he said, it was good. It is good. This is good. Then he looks at the aloneness of Adam and he says, this is not good. This is not good. I'm going to make, verse 18, a helper comparable to him. In the Hebrew, that can be translated to someone who assists another to reach fulfillment. Another way you can translate it is someone who comes to rescue another. Eve would provide what was missing in Adam's life. Adam would provide what was missing in Eve's life. And by the word, this word helper, God will create a helper. In no way does it imply that Eve was somehow inferior to Adam. In fact, it's the same word God uses to describe himself as a helper to his people. But he's bringing them together. And this just reminds us, we are built for relationship with one another. We're not meant to do life alone. So Adam is put into a deep sleep and Eve is produced from his side. Adam's enthusiastic response is verse 23. This is not bone of my bones and flesh of my flesh. She shall be called woman. She was taken out of man. It comes from the Hebrew word stokito. We get our English word stoked from it. I made that all up. Okay. But The idea is implied here that Adam was astonished. He was blown away. He was thrilled. In fact, in a way, Adam is waxing eloquent in the way he makes this statement. There's a poetic quality to it. The five lines employ the standard techniques of Hebrew poetry. This is not bone of my bones and flesh of my flesh. She should be called woman because she was taken out of man. He probably said it with an English accent. This is now bone of my bones and flesh of my... I sound more like Cary Grant. I don't know. Judy. There's something about the English accent that makes things sound more eloquent. I mean, if he said it like he was from the South, y'all bone of my bones and flesh of my flesh. You're called woman. No. Or East Coast, yo, you're bone of my bones and flesh of my flesh. Forget about it. You want some coffee? Yeah. Or California, dude, you're not bone of my bones and flesh of my flesh. So awesome, you know. Sort of an exaggeration of California. I don't actually know anyone in California that talks that way, but since everyone thinks we do, I'll just roll with it. Bone of my bones and flesh of my flesh. You're woman, you're taken out of man.
1: 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Today on A New Beginning, we're digging into the Lord's design for marriage in a message from Pastor Greg called Trouble in Paradise. Let's continue.
0: So God is now establishing the family. Long before there was a government or there were schools or any other social structures, God establishes the family and a home. This is God's order, a man and a woman together in marriage. Not a man and a man, not a woman and a woman, not a man who wants to become a woman or a woman who wants to become a man and a woman. This is the only order that God will bless. That's true. We have strayed from God's order and we're reaping the consequences of it in our nation today. Almost every social ill that is happening in America today can be directly traced to the breakdown of the family and specifically the absence of fathers. I can speak for 45 minutes just giving you stats to prove what I just said. It's an undeniable fact. And we've tempered with this. We want to eliminate the family. We want to redefine the family. And as we've done this, it's like we're striking at the very foundation of our nation. You know, it's been said, a family can survive without a nation, but a nation cannot survive without the family. So God establishes the family. And now we're also given some secrets to a successful marriage. Now, how many of you are married? Raise your hand. You're married? Okay, good. How many of you are single? You single, raise your hand up. Okay, how many of you who are single want to be married? Raise your hand up, okay. How many of you who are married? No, don't. All right. How many of you are happily married? Raise your hand up. Okay, good. Very good. Here's some secrets to a happy marriage. Because people think that marriage will not be happy. It's been said marriage is like a three-ring circus. Engagement ring, wedding ring, and suffering. But it doesn't have to be that way. You can have a very happy and fulfilling marriage. How do you do it? To have a successful marriage, you must leave other relationships. Look at verse 24. Therefore shall a man leave his father and mother and cleave and be joined to his wife, and they shall become one flesh. So marriage begins with the leaving of other relationships. The closest relationship outside of marriage is specified here, that of a child to the parent, implying that if it's necessary to leave your father and mother, and certainly all lesser ties must be broken, changed, or left behind. The primary commitment of a man to a woman, of a husband to a wife, and of a wife to a husband must be to them. You're still to honor your parents. You're still a child to your parents, but a new family has begun. And now your primary responsibility is to your spouse above other relationships. And this does not happen in some marriages. They don't engage in the leaving. They don't understand the priority of marriage and how they should treat their spouse. And I think it's so important to have intimacy and closeness and friendship in this marriage that you cultivate and keep alive forever. It doesn't happen by default. If you see a marriage that is strong, it's because they're working on their marriage. They're not taking their hand off the wheel. And your wife, husband, should be your best friend. Your husband, wife, should be your best friend, leaving other relationships and being joined to them. And then to have a successful marriage, the couple must cleave. So you leave and you cleave. The word cleave means to glue or to cling. When we come to the New Testament use of the word, it means to cement together or stick like glue or to be welded together so the two cannot be separated without serious damage to both. You know, when I was a kid, I used to build little model airplanes. I was never very good at it. I was very sloppy with the glue. The glue got everywhere. Then they invented super glue, and I was so excited. And I would put super glue. It's almost like it wasn't really working. All of a sudden, boom, it sticks. And they'd warn you, don't get it on your skin. And I got it on my skin. I glued my finger to my thumb. So the rest of the day, hey, everything's okay, you know. But that's the idea, like super glue. And it's not like glue as in stuck together. I'm stuck with this person. It's glued like I'm holding on to you. Think of yourself climbing up the face of a mountain. You're holding on for your dear life. That's how a husband and wife are to be, holding on to each other. In fact, marriage is a picture of Christ and the church. The Bible says husbands are to love their wives as Christ loves the church. And the wife is to submit to the husband as unto the Lord. And so it's almost as though God is saying, hey, lost world, I want you to look at this Christian family right here. Look at the way this Christian husband loves his Christian wife. That's how I love my people. Hey, people that don't believe yet, I want you to look at this woman here, married to this Christian man, the way she lovingly submits to his servant leadership and how she respects him. That's how my church loves me. So that's how you can see when a Christian marriage falls apart, how devastating it can be. We need to be an example for people to see. Now, there are times that I understand divorce happens. There are grounds in the Bible for divorce. Unfaithfulness is one. Desertion is another. But I've never read the phrase irreconcilable differences in the Bible. I've been married for 50 years, and I've had 50 years of irreconcilable differences with my wife. Our love has grown stronger, not weaker, because we have followed God's principles. And so this is so important. Now, I don't mean to imply if you're single, you're missing out on God's plan, because God allows or calls some people to a life of singleness. And the fact of the matter is, when you're unattached, when you're unmarried, you have a certain mobility a married person does not have. Paul writes in 1 Corinthians 7, an unmarried man, or we'll say a single person, can spend their time doing the Lord's work and thinking of how to please the Lord. But a married man has to think about his earthly responsibilities and how to please his wife. That's not a criticism of a married man. It's just saying when you're married, you have responsibilities. You can't just make decisions without consulting with your wife. Or as a wife, you can't just go and do whatever you want without factoring in your husband. But when you're single, you do have a freedom that a married person does not have. So you have to find God's will for you, but our greatest needs are not fulfilled in marriage. Our greatest needs are fulfilled in Jesus, right? That's the key. Because marriage is a picture of our relationship with Christ.

0: Pastor Greg Laurie, today offering some great biblical insight on God's plan for marriage and the family. And there's much more to come as this study continues next time here on A New Beginning. Well, Pastor Greg just mentioned that marriage is a picture of our relationship with the Lord, and he'll develop that further next time. But do you mind us asking, do you have a relationship with Christ? Have you ever bowed your head and asked Jesus to be your Savior and your Lord? Pastor Greg says that anyone can come to the Lord today and have their life changed.
1: That's right. The Bible says whoever will call upon the name of the Lord will be saved. So think of it this way. Maybe you're out in a riptide in the ocean and you can't get your footing and you're in trouble and you see a lifeguard. Call out for help and the lifeguard will rescue you. The same is true spiritually. You're drowning in your sin. You need help. Jesus will save you. He will rescue you, but you must call out to him. And you know how you do that? You do it in prayer. So let me just lead you in a simple prayer. And you can pray this prayer after me. You can pray it out loud if you like. And this is where you are calling out to Jesus to save you. Just pray this. Lord Jesus, I know I'm a sinner. And I know you are the Savior who died on the cross for my sin and rose again from the dead. Now, Lord, I turn from my sin and I put my faith in you. Be my Savior, my Lord, be my God and my friend. I choose to follow you from this moment forward. In Jesus' name I pray. Amen.
0: Amen. And now if you have just prayed along with Pastor Greg and meant those words sincerely, the Lord has heard you and he's forgiven you. 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
4: If he's not the Son of God, and if he is not God walking in human flesh, if he is not seated at the Father's right hand making intercession for us, then he was a liar, he was a counterfeit, and he was a fraud. You can't have a good Jesus unless he's God. The resurrection, the Father's way of putting value and absolute certainty before the whole world, this is not just another religious leader. This is the living God coming out of that tomb because death could not hold God the Son.
5: Welcome to In Touch, the teaching ministry of Dr. Charles Stanley. Down through the centuries, the varying beliefs of the world's religions have generated a lot of disagreement, and often their leaders have promised special knowledge about how to live forever. Today, we'll hear the Bible's simple message of salvation, clearing up the confusion about eternal life.
4: Are you interested in eternal life? Do you know what it is? Do you know how to possess it? Do you realize that once you have it, you can absolutely be sure of it? Well, that's what I want to talk about in this message. Simply this: eternal life. Do you want it? And I want you to turn, if you will, to 1 John chapter 5. 1 John chapter 5, beginning in verse 4, John makes it very, very clear as to how you and I can have eternal life. And so he begins by saying in verse 4, "Whatever is born of God overcomes the world, and this is the victory that has overcome the world, our faith. And who is the one who overcomes the world but he who believes that Jesus is the Son of God? This is the one who came by water and blood, Jesus Christ, not with the water only, but with the water and with the blood. And it is the Spirit who bears witness, because the Spirit is the truth. For there are three that bear witness, the Spirit and the water and the blood, and the three are in agreement. If we receive the witness of men, the witness of God is greater, for the witness of God is this, that he has borne witness concerning his Son. The one who believes in the Son of God has the witness in himself. The one who does not believe God has made him a liar, because he has not believed in the witness that God has borne concerning his Son. And the witness is this, that God has given us eternal life, and this life is in his Son. He who has the Son has the life. He who does not have the Son of God does not have the life. These things I've written to you who believe in the name of the Son of God, in order that you may know that you have eternal life." It's very clear in this passage, if you'll notice, in verse 11. "And the witness is this, that God has given us eternal life." And the first thing I simply want to say is this: that is, eternal life is a gift of God. Eternal life is a gift of God. For example, he says it here, and then that passage that all of us know so well in Romans chapter 6, 23, when he says, "The wages of sin is death, but the gift of God is eternal life through Jesus Christ our Lord." And it's very clear all through the scriptures that eternal life is a gift of God. It isn't something we work for, something we pay for, something we worship for. It is a gift of God from God. Eternal life is not a place. Eternal life is a relationship. Eternal life is a relationship with God through his Son, Jesus Christ, that makes it possible for us to spend eternity in a place called heaven. For example, in 1 Thessalonians chapter 4, if you'll notice here, when Paul is talking about when Jesus comes and what's going to happen to us when he comes, he was writing the Thessalonians and giving them some assurance about their loved ones who'd passed on before, and they had written him and saying, well, what's going to happen to them if they have already passed on when Jesus comes? And so here's what he says. He says, "I don't want you to be ignorant about this." And then he finally says, In verse 16, for the Lord himself will descend from heaven with a shout, with the voice of the archangel, with the trumpet of God, and the dead in Christ, those who have passed on before us who remain, the dead in Christ shall rise first. Not their spirit, not their soul, but their body. Because he had just talked about bringing those with him who'd fallen asleep in Jesus, which is his way of talking about death. It's like going to sleep. So then he says in verse 17, then we who are alive and remain shall be caught up together with them in the clouds to meet the Lord in the air. And thus we shall always be with the Lord. Therefore, comfort one another with these words. What's the emphasis? The emphasis here is on relationship, intimacy, being with him. When you turn, for example, to the book of the Revelation, and you come to that 20th chapter and the 21st chapter, especially 21 and 22, when he's talking about heaven and describing heaven, he talks about the fact in verse 7 of chapter 21 that he says, I'll be his God and he'll be my son. In chapter 22, verse 4, he says, and they shall see his face and his name shall be on their foreheads. And there shall no longer be any night. They shall not have any need of the light of the lamp nor the light of the sun, because the Lord God shall illumine them and they shall reign forever and ever. And then the 21st, 22nd chapters talk about heaven and what it's like. But the real emphasis in the fact that you and I have a personal relationship with God. Eternal life is a gift that he gives us that has to do with our relationship with him. But it has to do with a relationship that is eternal. That is, it is never ending. It is a duration of time in which there is no end whatsoever. So, once born, you live forever. We have the awesome privilege of choosing what that direction is going to be and where we're going to live. We're either going to live in heaven with Almighty God and all the wondrous things that he's provided for us, or we're going to be eternally separated from God, losing all hope forever and ever and ever of any good, of any change. There's not a single verse in the scripture that would even imply that once you die without Jesus Christ, that somehow you're going to get a second chance on the other side. There's not a single verse to imply that. Nowhere does the Bible teach that. That's why the emphasis of Jesus in so many things he said about eternity and about eternal punishment and about heaven. Because he was making the point, listen, if you don't do it now, it's going to be too late after you die. So when I think about what life's all about and think about the fact that I have a choice, then surely I have a deep interest in eternal life. This endless duration of life. This endless duration of life that is involved in fellowship and companionship and oneness and intimacy with God, who sent his son to this world in order that I might be saved, forgiven of my sins, and have the gift of eternal life. Surely you'd be interested in that. Well, when I think about the fact that it's a gift, certainly ought to stir up somebody's interest. Nowhere in the Bible does it say, if you work so many years, you will earn the gift of eternal life. If you pay so much, you will be able to purchase eternal life. Now listen carefully. There's so much supposedly truth that goes on out there that has a subtle mixture. And here's the mixture. You'll hear the message is saved by grace, not by works. But then if you keep listening oftentimes, the next thing you hear is the fact, though it's not said, but it's implied, but in order to stay saved, here's what you got to do. You must do the following things. You must give so much, or you must serve God. You must do all these things. Listen, serving God and giving and praying and worshiping are all part of the Christian life, and it's what all of us who are saints, it's what we want to do. We love God. We want to do that. But how does a person come to eternal life? The Bible says it's a gift. Now watch this. It cannot be the result of what I did and a gift at the same time. It's either going to be a gift or it's going to be wages. That's why the Bible says the wages of sin is death, but the gift of God is eternal life. Listen, the gift of eternal life is eternal life. You can't portion out eternity. If it's eternal, it's eternal. You can't say, well, you get so much eternal life. No, if you get eternal life, you've got it and you've got it forever. Nowhere does the Bible say that you get it by works, not by works of righteousness, which we've done, but according to his mercy. His mercy, he saved us, he's forgiven us. Now the big question is, how? How can I possess eternal life? Well, there are two very simple, again, two absolutes. Bible's not hazy about this. Two absolutes. Number one, in order to possess eternal life, I must agree with God about who his son is. Listen, I must agree with God's witness about who his son Jesus is. Now, who is he? Well, let's look at it. Because, again, it's very clear. Number one, you've got to believe that Jesus Christ is who God says he is. He is the eternal Son of the living God. Now, listen to these passages, if you will. Verse 10, the one who believes in the Son of God has the witness in himself. I'm coming back to that now. The one who does not believe God has made him a liar, because he has not believed in the witness that God has borne concerning his Son. That is, what did God say about his Son? And the witness is this, that God has given us eternal life, and this life is in his Son. He who has the Son has the life. He who does not have the Son of God does not have life. So, what is the testimony, what is the witness of Almighty God about his Son? He says, his Son, Jesus Christ, is the Son of God. Jesus said, if you've seen me, you've seen the Father. I am the Father one. Jesus is deity, even as God the Father is deity. And so people who say to you, well, now, wait a minute. You know, I believe in God. You mean to tell me that if I believe in God and I don't believe in Jesus, that I don't have eternal life? Well, you listen to what he said. He who has the Son has life. He who does not have the Son of God does not have life. That doesn't leave any question. There can be no doubt about that whatsoever. What he's saying here is this. In order for me to have the gift of eternal life, I must agree with God about who he says his Son is. And he says his Son, Jesus Christ, is his Son, his eternal Son, the Son of God. Jesus confessed to being the Son of God. Peter said, thou art the Christ, the Son of the living God. And all through the Gospels, he was identified as the Son of God. If you've seen me, he says, you've seen the Father. I'm the Father one. If you've seen him, you've seen the Father. He and the Father are one. He is deity. And when a person says, well, I do believe in God, but I don't believe in Jesus, then my friend, no matter what else you believe in life, if you do not believe that Jesus Christ is divine, that he is deity, if you do not believe that he is the eternal Son of God, then let me ask you a question. Why did he die? Because if he were just a man, he had to be a sinner. Now listen to this. You can't have it the way the world wants it. You just can't have it this way. Let me show you why. You can't have it that Jesus was a good man, wonderful man, good teacher, great philosopher, healer, a great person in history, but he was not the Son of God, and he certainly was not God. Now, you can't have it that way. You say, yes, I can. No, you can't. Because Jesus Christ could not be a good man. He could not be just a philosopher. He couldn't be all of that. If he's not the Son of God, and if he is not God walking in human flesh, if he is not seated at the Father's right hand making intercession for us, then he was a liar, he was an imposter, he was a counterfeit, and he was a fraud. You can't have a good Jesus unless he's God. The resurrection, the Father's way of putting value and absolute certainty before the whole world, this is not just another religious leader, not just a philosopher, not just a teacher, not just a preacher, not just a theologian. This is the living God coming out of that tomb because death could not hold God the Son. Validating everything he said and giving you and me the assurance that we need. Then when the Bible says, absent from the body, present with the Lord, suppose he was still in the grave. Suppose he's like all other religious leaders. We'd have no assurance whatsoever. We have absolute assurance. Rose from the grave, validated, gave us blessed assurance that he's everything he says he is. Well, first of all, you got to believe who he is. He's the Son of God, the eternal Son of God who came in the world to die on a cross. You know that your sins and mine may be forgiven. But there's a second thing. The second thing is you must be willing to accept him as your personal Savior. You must be willing to accept him as your personal Savior. Now, when I think about the whole idea of accepting him as your personal Savior and what people think about that. So I believe in Jesus. Well, I want you to think about something. This is so crystal clear and it's so black and white. Are you listening? Say amen. Amen. Watch this. Couldn't be any clearer than this. Listen carefully. Eternal life is irretrievably, irrevocably, immutably linked to the person of Jesus. You can't have one without having the other. Listen to this. Here's how you have the Son. He says, to as many as believed in him, to them gave he the right, the authority, the power to become the sons of God. As many as believed in him, receive him. As many as received him by faith. Now, what does it mean to receive Jesus? Watch this carefully. It means that I accept the testimony of God the Father, God the Son. I accept the testimony of Scripture about who he is. That he is man's only hope, that he's man's Savior. That's the way forgiveness comes. If I receive Jesus Christ as my personal Savior, that means I accept personally that who he is God the Father, Son. I accept who he is. I accept what he did in my behalf, that he died for my sins. I accept that and apply that to my own life by faith. I accept who he is and I accept what he did, and I accept the fact that God said, if I do so, if I believe him, I'll be saved. So let me define what believe means. People say, oh, I believe in Jesus. I believe, what they're saying is, I believe about him, I've heard of him, I know, I've read and so forth. What does it mean to believe in Jesus? To believe in Jesus means that I have a confident conviction that Jesus is who he says he is, and upon placing my trust in him as my Savior, I enter into a personal and eternal relationship with him. It is a confident conviction that Jesus is who he says he is. And upon placing my trust in him, I believe you who you say you are. Placing my trust in him, which would include that I believe what he did at Calvary in my behalf. I enter into by faith. I enter into a personal, eternal relationship with him. Therefore, when a person says, oh, I believe about Jesus, that's not believing in Jesus. One of these days, you're going to come to the end of life. What you've believed all these years isn't going to make any difference whatsoever if you have rejected Jesus all these years. You see, I understand this may be a little difficult for you because of maybe somewhere you've come from in life or whatever your religion may be. I have nothing personal in mind. I'm interested in one thing, that you simply know the truth. When it comes the time when you close your eyes on this life and you open them on the next one, I just want you to be sure that it will not be a fearful time, a tragic time, a tormenting moment, a moment when you become hysterically uncontrollable, because you know when you take your last breath, you're going into an endless, uncertain, unknown eternity that you know nothing about. There's only one way to avoid that. This is the way it is. To accept what God the Father said about his Son. There's only one Jesus. He's God the Father's only begotten Son, who came into this world in his sinless perfection for the purpose of dying for your sins. So that the moment you ask him to forgive you of your sin, on the basis of who he is, the great forgiver, the basis of what he did, he paid your sin debt in full. Placing your trust in him, you become a child of God. Your eternal future is secure forever. He comes to live on the inside of you to enable you to live a very godly life. That's what this is all about. The gift of eternal life is yours for the asking and yours for the believing. Do you want it? If you're wise, you'll take it. Father, I pray the Holy Spirit has penetrated every single heart that has heard this message. For those who are full of doubts, we want to ask you to settle those doubts right now. For those who know in their heart there's never been a time when they made this momentous decision that affects their whole destiny, grant them the courage and the simple faith to pray this prayer to you, believing with all their heart, because there's no reason to doubt it, that you've heard and that you've answered even while they're praying. If you will pray this prayer, Heavenly Father, I know I've sinned against you. I'm asking you to forgive me of my sin. I do believe that Jesus Christ is your Son, I believe that when he went to the cross at Calvary, he paid my sin debt in full. By faith, I receive Jesus as my personal Savior. Here and now, I accept your forgiveness and the gift of eternal life through Jesus Christ, the Lord, and now my Lord. In his name I pray, amen. If you prayed that prayer, you can't ever be the same. And my friends, you don't have to worry about death, because when it hits you, things are going to get better instantly, because you have the gift of eternal life.
5: 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Dad is to be a loving provider and protector. So how does a man protect his kids from things that are out of his control? Keep listening for today's Moment with Charles Stanley. Coming up.
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5: You're listening to In Touch. There's no shortage of bad news. If you're a dad and a believer, how can you reassure your children? Here's a Moment with Charles Stanley.
9: People talk about how bad times are today. Well, I can look back and realize when we were fighting a war on both sides of our nation, in Europe and in Japan, it looked like they were coming up the Aleutian Chain and we were going to be invaded, and then the communist world was taken over. In other words, there have always been crises and always been things to fear. And so Dad has to remind his children that, you know, there have always been times like this, but we're trusting God. God is sovereign. He's in charge of everything. And I think one of the basic principles of Scripture that a to get across to his whole family, his wife and his children, God is in control. And to assure them that in spite of all the things that are going on, God's bigger than all of that. And if he's in control, I have no reason to fear, because he's going to take care of us, provide for our needs. What he says he will do, he will do. And when the father projects that image, it just builds confidence and assurance. That child, they can go to school with confidence and assurance. They can hear all the bad news. And think about all the bad news that comes across on television. We're going to be invaded by this. We could be bombed. There could be a bomb that just wipes out the whole city. Well, the father needs to sit there and say, you know what? They're forgetting something. God's in control. We're trusting him. He can take care of us. And that conveys a message of strength and courage in the life of that child.
5: Learn more about living the Christian life and encouraging others in their faith at intouch.org. 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
3: You have to be honest, coming to faith can absolutely, an intellectual component of that is often very important for people, but there's also a spiritual component where you have to let your guard down and you have to open yourself up to the possibility that God may be the thing you were looking for all along. And when that happens, when the head and the heart meet, that can be just the most extraordinary thing.
4: That's Justin Brierley. He's a popular writer and podcaster in the UK, and he's convinced that we're witnessing a growing wave of Christian faith replacing the secularism in the culture. The question is, are we ready for it? Welcome to Focus on the Family with Jim Daly. I'm John Fuller.
5: John, I visited with Justin on my podcast, Refocus with Jim Daly, and we had a great conversation about what he's observing in the culture. That's kind of the theme of the podcast, mm-hmm. is culture. And also what he's observing among agnostics and atheists. There is quite a wave, I think, occurring. There's been some notable atheists now that have come to the Christian perspective, Christian faith. And like Justin, I believe we have an amazing opportunity to share the gospel right now. And that's what we talked about during our visit. I first met Justin in London when we were promoting our new documentary film, Truth Rising, produced with the Colson Center, which fits right into the discussion today. And I want to urge you to be part of this movement to impact the culture.
4: And Justin Brierley is a Christian apologist, a very popular author, and his book that forms the basis for this discussion is called Why I'm Still a Christian. After two decades of conversations with skeptics and atheists, The Reason I Believe. And Justin has two very popular podcasts. One is The Surprising Rebirth of Belief in God, and the other is called Re-Enchanting. And let's go ahead and hear that conversation with Justin Brierley on today's episode of Focus on the Family with Jim Daly.
5: Justin, thanks for joining me today on Focus on the Family.
3: Thank you so much. Great to be with you.
5: Let's get into it. You believe that Christians need to be well-rounded. That sounds good, you know, studying and knowing the Word and knowing the world we're in. How important is it for cultural understanding?
3: It's hugely important because if we don't know what we believe and why we believe it, then when those difficult questions come, when we have those cultural conversations, you know, we're going to be left stranded. And so absolutely, I think we've got more information now at our fingertips than we've had in many years. You can go online, you can find all kinds of resources. So in a way, there's no excuse to take really seriously what was been said from the first century. Always be ready to give an answer to anyone who asks you about the reason for the hope that you have. And that's essentially what I've been trying to do through what's technically called apologetics, but just generally engaging with culture and seeing why it makes sense these days to believe in God.
5: Yeah. You know, I'm aware of a 2022 survey, and it reported that 28% of people in the UK think of Jesus as a mythical figure, kind of a compilation of good deeds done, and they put it under this mythical figure. About 54% of the UK folks believe he was a real person. So that's actually good, but it's significantly down from past decades. What do you think about that? We're seeing some survey work now showing that that trend may have bottomed out and that more people are turning back to a belief in Christ.
3: Yeah, and this is the really interesting aspect of what I've been calling in some of my work a surprising rebirth of belief in God in the UK, but also in the West more generally. And you're right, that skepticism around the Bible, around Jesus, has been very prevalent in the last couple of decades, especially with the rise of new atheism and some of these big atheistic characters. But I noticed as I was hosting conversations between Christians and non-Christians, a real change actually in the atmosphere in just the last few years around faith, a much more openness, exactly what you're describing there, Jim, especially among younger generations, interestingly. And I think it's because the secular humanist atheist narrative just hasn't worked out for people, frankly. It's produced a very polarized, sort of conflicted culture where people don't really have a story to believe in any longer. And I think young people especially, they're looking for a story to make sense of life. And I think that's what is happening. We're starting to see, especially with interesting influencers like Jordan Peterson and here in the UK, historians like Tom Holland, talking about faith in ways that are beginning to make sense again for young people. Adults in general. So I'm quite excited to see, as you say, some statistics now coming out showing that there is a difference. In fact, some very interesting statistics here in the UK that show actually a real rise in attendance in church among young people, especially among young men.
5: You know, one of the things at this point of our discussion, I think, is important to mention. You know, Christians, I think every generation thinks this is the end times. You know, look how children are behaving. And for my journey in that way, I have wanted to develop a confidence that God has this in his hands. What the world should see in us is this amazing confidence about eternity. And sometimes when these destabilizing things occur in culture, in politics, whatever it might be, it's interesting that non-believers are troubled looking at us being troubled.
3: Yes, absolutely. If we call ourselves Christians, we should have that kind of confidence in the rock that is Jesus Christ, so that whatever is going on around us, we have this refuge and this hope in something that is eternal and unshifting, despite the changing tides of politics and culture. Interestingly, just to add to that, though, one of the reasons I'm seeing people taking Christianity seriously again, many secular people, I think it's because they realize, well, you know, politicians can't solve this stuff. You know, scientists can't solve this stuff. The sociologists can't solve this stuff. Maybe it's worth going back to the original story that seems to have grounded the West. And for that reason, although we don't like living in tumultuous, turbulent times, sometimes those are the kinds of times that God uses to actually draw people back to himself.
5: Well, exactly right. Let's talk about science and those things, the skeptics, you might say. But your dad, just to start that process there, your dad was a scientist, correct?
3: That's right.
5: I mean, so how did he, as a man of faith, I'm assuming that, but how did he come to those conclusions that all the science he was studying and talking about was congruent with his faith?
3: Yeah, well, I was really fortunate to grow up in a home where faith was absolutely a part of family life, but absolutely there was an openness to the intellect, to scientific inquiry. As you say, my dad was a biochemist but by background, and so we often had conversations as I was growing up about the interaction of science and faith. And he was someone who just never saw a conflict between the two. That was increasingly being sort of put out there by the new atheists when at the time where I was going into my late teens and early 20s. But actually, it was really helpful having my dad, who was grounded in science, to say, well, actually, when I look at the world, at biology, at physics, I actually see this extraordinary amount of coherence that seems to point beyond itself. So, you know, working in biochemistry, my father sort of had spent time looking at the extraordinary inner workings of the cell and the way in which DNA, you know, sort of was this extraordinary factory for producing all the parts of a person or a tree or a flower. And he said, there's just no way this came about by a completely undirected, purposeless process. He said, just looking at it scientifically tells you that that's not true. And so he was someone who kind of helped me to see that actually there's something deeper than just the physics and the chemistry and the biology going on. There's actually a kind of, well, literally what the Gospel of John calls the Word, the Logos behind it all, the thing that spoke life into existence. You have to have that. You have to have that spoken information, that thing that actually makes it come alive. And that, I think, is what scientists ultimately are kind of studying. They're not studying dead matter. They're studying things that have this divine spark of life within them.
5: Yeah. In that context, this element of faith, I mean, that is it. If you could prove something absolute, faith is not required. You have to take that step, that plunge into something you don't understand. And I guess, do you see a pattern with people like Richard Dawkins and the others that you've debated and talked with that you're mentioning? Does that become really the problem, that they just can't accept this idea that faith is an element that God would want to see us demonstrate in order to believe?
3: I think there's definitely something in that, Jim, because, you know, I've had hundreds of conversations with atheists and over the years. And in the process, you know, we've often gone back and forth on the intellectual arguments for and against God. But I very often get to the point where I think, well, ultimately, this isn't necessarily just an intellectual thing. There's a heart issue here as well. And it's that question of, do I want to believe in something that I can't, if you like, examine, understand at a purely intellectual level? Because that means a certain amount of humility, almost a surrender, if you like. And it's not that we have to surrender our intellect or our reason when we become a Christian. Far from it. I think God, if you like, makes absolute sense of our intellect and our reason. But we do have to surrender our ego, the idea that I am the top dog, the one to whom I will kind of be the judge of everything else. When you realize there's a judge above you, and that you will never fully be able to understand or grasp, that requires a certain amount of humility. And I think that is where a number of the atheists I've engaged do struggle, because they don't want the universe to be like that. They want to be at the top of the pecking order, and having to say, no, you are God and I am not God, that's something different than intellect. That's a spiritual issue at its core.
5: Yeah, some of it's just humorous observation sometimes. I have a friend who's a Christian. He said, you know, with atheists, it's amazing. They don't believe in God, but they spend a lot of time talking about him. You must feel that way too. I mean, these are people that should shrug you off. You know, I really don't care. But they, you know, to their credit, they want to engage you. But I do notice a lot of atheists are very vigorous about talking God down.
3: Yes. As one friend put it to me, I don't believe in God, but I hate him. You know, right. There's this kind of odd sort of contradiction, isn't there? And I think, yes, that's probably true. I don't want to, you know, dismiss the honest search that many of my atheist friends go on. But at the same time, I've also seen that kind of atheism, which once you dig below the surface, it's not really an intellectual thing. It's just people just don't like the idea of God. Yeah. Having said that, you know, it's extraordinary what can happen to give a change of heart. I mean, you've probably heard the story of Ayaan Hirsi Ali, probably the most famous female atheist in the world at one time, had completely rejected God, religion, great friends with Hitchens, Harris, Dawkins, all the new atheists. And yet, just about a year and a half ago, she has this extraordinary conversion to Christian faith. And it's an intellectual journey, certainly, at one level. She came to see the way in which really Christianity was the foundation for everything she appreciated about Western civilization. But it was also a personal journey where she kind of encountered a meaning crisis. She couldn't sustain her belief in, you know, the value of life and everything else. She couldn't see a way forward on a purely atheistic worldview. She became very depressed, nihilistic, even alcoholic. And it was only when a counselor said to her, I think you're spiritually bankrupt. Have you considered praying? Mm. And she said, well, I can't pray. The God I was raised with was a monster, because she had been raised in a fundamentalist Islamic sect and rejected it. But then this counselor said, well, what kind of a God could you believe in? And this was the turning point for her. It was definitely a spiritual turning point, because she says she started to describe the kind of God she'd be willing to believe in. And she realized she was basically describing Jesus Christ. Mm-hmm. And so she thought, well, maybe I ought to investigate this person who claimed to be God. She began praying. She started going to church. And in her own words, God turned her life upside down. So I think, you know, you have to be honest. Coming to faith can absolutely, an intellectual component of that is often very important for people. But there's also a spiritual component where you have to let your guard down. And you have to open yourself up to the possibility that God may be the thing you were looking for all along. And when that happens, when the head and the heart meet, that can be just the most extraordinary thing.
5: Let's move into cultural observations. You know, one of the things for Western culture, this is where we're linked around the world, Western culture. But as you see a decline in moral stability, you see a rise in evil. I mean, I think that is an equation that most of us in the faith would agree with. Probably atheists may not agree with, but just describe that observation that when moral guidance, moral boundaries are loosened, what happens is you have more immoral behavior.
3: Mm. Yeah. And it was Nietzsche, you know, a well-known atheist who put it so succinctly. He said, without God, everything is permissible. Because in a sense, if we do live in a world where there is no God, there is no ultimate moral law at the foundation of reality, then in a sense, it's a free-for-all. It is just whoever is the most powerful, whoever gets their way, kind of gets to rule, gets to set the rules. And yeah, of course, that's why in a culture where we are forgetting God in so many ways, and in a sense saying, well, there are no rules to be obeyed, we just, you know, have to make it up for ourselves, inevitably that gives license for people to go off in all kinds of immoral directions. I think, though, the fact that that is happening so much in our culture now has kind of led some people to realize, well, I don't like the direction this culture is going. We've kind of gone off the rails. And there's a very interesting sort of impetus back to more conservative Christian values in lots of parts of the culture today, even from non-Christians, interestingly. And I think what's interesting about that is that the question is, can you sustain those kinds of values without the story that undergirds them? And I don't think you can. The reason we started to talk about humans in the way we do as having individual value and dignity because they're made in the image of God. The reason we started to give dignity to women, to children, you know, to slaves in the first century, it was the Christian church that revolutionized the way we think about how to treat people and morality. That all happened because there was an absolute belief at the center of it that God had become human and experienced life with us and had given his life for us in the most extraordinary act of sacrificial love. That completely changed the way people thought about what it means to be human. And it's the reason why Christianity became the most extraordinary moral force the world had ever seen. Now, as we lose the Christian story, the question is, can we keep those values, those things that people sort of still recognize as being fundamental and important? And I think without the Christian story, we can't, actually. And that's why people are asking now, well, maybe we need a return of Christianity. Maybe the new atheists, in being so quick to dismiss and, you know, get people to abandon faith, maybe they didn't realize actually what they were letting in its place, which is this completely amoral, immoral, divided and confused culture that we now find ourselves in. And that, for me, is so interesting, that sometimes things have to get worse before people realize they need Christianity again.
5: And of course, in that context, we as Christians are going, how much worse can it get? But again, the Lord's in control. And there is some deep end of the pool that he seems to bring culture back out of that and to make people aware that that's too far. I think we're experiencing that right now with the breakdown of what we call the woke culture, the cancel culture. Mm-hmm. Something's happening. But let me hit you with some good, tough questions so people can be equipped to answer these. Again, you're an apologist and this is what your world's all about. Christianity makes the claim to be the sole religion, the faith that actually connects to God. And there's lots of analogies. It's God reaching to us, not us reaching to him. Give it your best shot. When you're with somebody who says, well, I just think that's so narrow and so, you know, exclusionary, how can Christianity make that claim that they're the only religion?
3: Well, the first thing I'd want to gently point out to the person who says that is, well, you're also making an exclusive claim. It, just in saying that Christianity cannot be the only true religion, you know, that's simply, yeah, too arrogant or too particular. Because actually what the person is effectively saying is, I have the correct view. I think maybe that all religions lead to God and we're all just sort of on, you know, different paths up the mountain. Well, that means that they have a specific exclusive view about religion, and they're making a truth claim. So the point is, we're all making claims about truth, about reality. The question is yours true or is mine true? And in a sense, I think you just have to accept that we're all in the same boat in that regard. But the next place I'd want to go to with someone who says this is that the reality is, you know, religions are different. They make very different claims about reality. And it can actually be rather insulting to say, well, we all basically believe the same thing, don't we? No, we don't. You know, a Muslim believes very different things about God to a Christian, very different things about Jesus between a Christian and a Jewish person, maybe. And actually, it's more respectful to acknowledge that we have our different claims and to obviously have good faith conversations about that. But don't simply sort of try to pretend that we're somehow all the same. We're not. And it's important to recognize that. And then finally, I'd want to say, it leaves us with this question in the end. Well, if there is a God, has that God revealed himself to us? Because if it's not just a case of saying, oh, well, they're all basically the same, or just kind of, you just have to pick one at random. The question is there a reason to believe that Christianity is the true revelation of God? And I obviously believe there is. And the reason is because God came in person in the Christian story to show who he was. And I rather liken it sometimes to a key that opens a door. You know, when I walk up to the church that I attend, I have a whole, you know, I've got access to the church with a big bunch of keys, and they all look rather similar, these keys. So sometimes I sort of have to try a few in the lock before finding the one that actually opens the door. But then once I've opened the door with that key, I don't then try all the others as well, just in case one of them works. Ah. And I think it's the same with religion. You might look around and you might try and find, you know, but you don't have to try every religion out there. If you find the key that opens the door, you found the real thing. And I think for me, that's expressed in Jesus, especially in his resurrection. If Jesus was who he claimed to be, the Son of God, and if he died and rose again in vindication of that claim, then you found the key that opens the door. You don't have to go searching through every religion. And it just is a fact that God has come, made himself known in this person, Jesus. There's a whole chapter in the book where I talk about the resurrection and why I think it is actually the definitive event of history and why we can have real faith in the historical claims of the Christian faith. But that for me is at the center of kind of going through the weeds of, well, maybe it's this religion, maybe it's the other. How can we ever know? I think we can know because of Jesus.
5: I like that. I like that analogy of the ring of keys. That's really good. And I'll use that when I talk to my unsaved friends at this point. That's a good one. I think at the end here is just this idea, apologetics can often be seen as a battleground. You know, it's like playing rugby or American football. There's a goal, and I'm going to go on offense and try to score the goal and get you to see the light, so to speak. And, you know, it's this tug of war of ideas and thoughts and philosophy and religion and who's right and who's wrong. It seems like you have a great way, a winsome way of saying, well, let's just come reason together, which is what the Lord says, obviously. Mm. That need for that winsomeness and that idea that you're not here to win, you're simply here to live out the faith so people can see something different and hopefully develop that appetite then to want what you have.
3: Yeah, well, I think you've put it so well yourself there, Jim, but I come back to where I began with 1 Peter 3:15. In a sense, that is the classic apologist's verse, isn't it? Always be ready to give an answer to anyone who asks you about the reason for the hope that you have. Now, that's what you're doing at an intellectual level with apologetics. You're trying to make the case, answer questions, and show that it makes sense to believe in God, to believe in Jesus. We sometimes forget the bit at the end of the verse, though, don't we? Which is, but do this with gentleness and respect. Because And that is so critical, because if you're simply there to as a sort of battering ram trying to make someone believe with the force of your intellectual arguments, I think that often fails, because people want to feel that they're actually being heard at their end, you know, that you're taking a real interest in them, that you're not just seeing them as a sort of project, if you like. And that's where the gentleness and respect comes in, because the way you say things matters just as much as what you say. And I don't believe anyone in the end gets argued into the kingdom of God, okay? It's got to be about them wanting what's on offer in the end. And for me, that's so important. And sometimes we can do a great job of arguing for God, but not of representing God in the way we say these things. In the end, no one's going to want to become a Christian if the example they have sitting in front of them, you, doesn't look like the kind of person they'd want to become. Right. So in the end, yes, we need to use intellectual arguments, but we need to represent God. We need to do it with grace and respect, just as we're commanded to in Scripture. And that's the magic formula. That's the way when we have good conversations, when we open ourselves up, when we treat people as human beings worthy of our dignity and respect, you might just find that conversation goes somewhere.
5: Yeah, it's so good. Justin, this has been terrific. I'm looking forward to reading your book, Why I'm Still a Christian. I'll be giving it away to my boys and everybody I know, because this is what it's all about. And you've beautifully put together a real sensible, reasonable articulation of why the faith is so important, not just to Christians, but to everybody. Thanks for being with us.
3: Oh, thank you for the opportunity, Jim. It's been an absolute delight.

0: 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I'm John Fuller.
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hey, when your kids are into something, you've got to get into it, right? And that changes as they get older. That's what I've noticed. First it was Thomas the Tank Engine, but then that became Lego. That became Star Wars, and now it's become NBA. My 14-year-old is an NBA nut. He knows all the players, the teams, the stats. So guess what I'm into now? The NBA. Durant, Mills, Curry, I can name them all. And then there's shooting hoops every night. I can still take him, but give him another year or two and I'm done. Well, is NBA my thing? Well, not really. But when we love someone, our interests come together, which is true of Jesus. He hung out with us and loved us, and as we hang out with him, and we will love him, and then we'll love the things he loves. Not just the NBA, which is great, but kindness, mercy, generosity. Check out what you love. It could be a reflection of who you hang around with. Jesus is worth hanging around. This is Steve McAlpine with God in 60 Seconds. For more reflection and conversation about God, go to thirdspace.org.au.

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0: we each tend to have a somewhat malleable relationship with the notion of justice. When we're on the receiving end of an injustice, man, we want justice done. But what about when others suffer an injustice? Then how much do we really care? Hi, I'm Bernie Diamond and welcome again to Fresh. Many global industries, from fast fashion to electronics, are linked to forced labour, child exploitation and trafficking. If we truly care about justice for others, then it's not only about avoiding their products, but actively advocating for change, writing to companies, supporting ethical brands, raising awareness. The challenge is immense, overwhelming, inconvenient, costly. Choosing justice for those people means paying more, changing habits, risking backlash from those who prefer comfort over confrontation. As you ponder that, drink this in, Isaiah chapter 1, verse 17. Learn to do good. Treat people fairly. Punish those who hurt others. Speak up for the widows and the orphans. Argue their cases for them in court. German pastor Dietrich Bonhoeffer, who courageously opposed Hitler, paying with his life, once said this: your yes to God requires your no to all injustice, to all evil, to all lies, to all oppression and violation of the weak and the poor. Thinking about that from your position of relative safety and privilege, what do you do, really? Because that sort of justice costs more than money. It costs comfort. But seriously, isn't this the price of walking in step with God's heart? Perhaps it's time for us to value justice for others as highly as we do for ourselves. Speak up for the widows and orphans. Argue their cases for them in court, because that's God's word, fresh for you today.
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3: Air News headlines, I'm Lee Harrison. Making news today, the construction industry says the federal government's deal with the Greens to pass its tax reforms is disappointing. As part of the deal, investors won't be able to evade the capital gains tax increase by buying a property through a self-managed super fund. There are fears the deadly H5 bird flu has crossed the WA border into South Australia. Two dead subantarctic seabirds have been found in South Australia on the same coastline birds carrying the H5N1 virus washed up in WA. Experts say a controversial weed killer is safe to use if the correct advice is followed. After a lengthy review, Australia's chemical regulator has imposed new limits on the use of paraquat. And France has experienced its hottest day on record as a heatwave lingers over Europe and the UK. In air sport, Port Adelaide star Zach Butters insists he's yet to make a decision on his playing future. The 25-year-old is considering lucrative offers from his home state of Victoria. And Blues 5/8 Mitchell Moses has leapt to the defence of Laurie Daly, calling criticism of the embattled coach unfair and crazy. Daly's been under fire since the Blues' dismal loss in Origin 2. These stories and more today. This is Air News.
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1: Sometimes when we read the Old Testament, we can feel disheartened by the failures of the Israelites. They seem to repeatedly worship other gods and fail to love the Lord God. But there's also an important reminder in Deuteronomy. Moses said to the people that they would fail. And then he said, "But if from there you seek the Lord your God, you will find him, if you seek him with all your heart and soul." Moses was saying, you will fail, and when you do, seek the Lord. If you seek him, you will find him, no matter what you've done. And it's the message we need today. We also fail as badly as they did. Even this morning, we failed. But every time we can seek the Lord, we can come to him because of Jesus. Even when we think we're beyond help or full of shame, or if someone really knew us, they'd walk away. Even then, we can seek the Lord with all our heart and soul. This is Everyday Stories with Naomi.

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1: This is Air News Canberra. Good morning, I'm Steve Barker. A new audit has found ineffective staff rosters in the ACT's prison system are having a detrimental effect on detainees. Sarah Patterson explains.
2: As Region Canberra reports, the ACT Auditor-General's report into ACT Corrective Services rostering found that the agency has not developed and implemented effective rostering arrangements that meet the needs of the organisation, its staff and detainees. The audit reviewed the rosters for around 286 custodial officers at Canberra's Adult Correctional Centre and the Court Transport Unit. The subsequent report found both are often scrambling to cover staffing gaps, which is impacting the running of the prison, the rehabilitation of detainees, and the development of officers. Sarah Patterson, Air News.
1: Private health insurers are being called on to direct more money towards patient care. ABS data shows private hospitals lost $756 million last financial year. Health insurers made a $7 million profit. Catholic Health Australia's Dr. Catherine Bassett says hospitals are not being compensated for their increased costs.
3: The cost of delivering care has been increasing, so the cost of the capital, so that's the equipment, buildings as well, so that's going higher, wages are increasing as well. And so what we're seeing is with these increased costs, the funding from insurers hasn't been keeping pace.
1: Meanwhile, a federal politician with a disability is urging all parties to reject the federal government's overhaul of the NDIS. Labor's planning to push 300,000 people off the scheme, which costs the budget around $50 billion a year. An inquiry is soon to deliver its findings. Greens Senator Jordan Steele John has told Parliament the cuts are too deep.
4: Whatever you may think of the NDIS, these cuts go too far. This bill must be withdrawn.
1: Chief Minister Andrew Barr has declared a more compact city is a more cohesive city, as he warns growing urban centres must prioritise stronger community ties. With the capital experiencing growing pains, he says, if we get this right, there's a very different story available for our future. Growth can build connection. Change can strengthen communities and cities where people don't turn away from each other, instead turn towards one another. Mr. Barr touts his government's move to abolish stamp duty for first home buyers and others as an example of a joint move to boost housing and social cohesion. The Australian War Memorial is set to open a gallery focused on the 20-year war in Afghanistan. It's part of the War Memorial's $550 million redevelopment. War veteran Ben Robert Smith, who faces five counts of war crime murder, which he denies, has had his bail conditions varied to be able to attend the gallery's opening in Canberra next week. And now to air sport. The Raiders will be boosted by Simi Sasagi's comeback in the centres for Sunday's clash with St George Illawarra, returning earlier than expected from his shoulder setback. It's one of three changes to the Canberra side that copped a 42-20 belting by the Melbourne Storm last weekend, with Dane Laurie dropped entirely out of the 22. The NRL concluded its Integrity Unit investigation on June 11 into a pre-season incident involving Laurie and issued him a one-game suspension, which he'll serve this weekend. Laurie will also receive an undisclosed fine and education. With their backs against the walls and the last place Dragons coming to Bruce, there's a big chance for the Green Machine to rebuild some confidence and show the NRL there's still quality in the capital. It's Wednesday the 24th. I'm Steve Barker. This is Air News Canberra.
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2: Air News headlines, I'm Lee Harrison. Making news today, the construction industry says the federal government's deal with the Greens to pass its tax reforms is disappointing. As part of the deal, investors won't be able to evade the capital gains tax increase by buying a property through a self-managed super fund. There are fears the deadly H5 bird flu has crossed the WA border into South Australia. Two dead subantarctic seabirds have been found in South Australia on the same coastline birds carrying the H5N1 virus washed up in WA. Experts say a controversial weed killer is safe to use if the correct advice is followed. After a lengthy review, Australia's chemical regulator has imposed new limits on the use of paraquat. And France has experienced its hottest day on record as a heatwave lingers over Europe and the UK. In air sport, Port Adelaide star Zach Butters insists he's yet to make a decision on his playing future. The 25-year-old is considering lucrative offers from his home state of Victoria. And Blues 5/8 Mitchell Moses has leapt to the defence of Laurie Daly, calling criticism of the embattled coach unfair and crazy. Daly's been under fire since the Blues' dismal loss in Origin 2. These stories and more today. This is Air News.
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0: Hi, it's Jamin, your one-minute coach. Your purpose is not to try and inspire others. Now, while lots of social media influencers orient their whole message around drawing attention to their achievements with the stated intention of inspiring others to do the same, I'm not sure anyone is actually inspired to do anything great by someone telling them to be great. Your purpose is also not to prove other people wrong. People do all kinds of remarkable things purely motivated by the haters, naysayers and doubters who've all told them they can't or they won't. Yet, when the seemingly impossible achievement is reached, they are often no more fulfilled than when they began. Surely, true purpose has to be bigger and more beautiful than that. It cannot be your purpose to prove that you matter. Your work is to discover your inherent worth, separate from what you do or have. Then you are free to really connect with purpose that is bigger than you and not even about you. This gives you the ability to go into the world with your cup full, and now you have something of value to give. For more information, go to oneminutecoach.com.au.
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0: Matt Canavan says it's bad for all Australians.
1: What's worse now, this is just another tax. The government was already taxing small business, taxing property, taxing investments, and now they're taxing your super.
0: Two dead migratory birds found on a South Australian beach have been sent away for testing for the H5N1 strain of bird flu. It's raised fears of a spread of the virus. The birds were found at Fowler's Bay, around 1,200 kilometres from Esperance. There are no new confirmed cases of the virus in WA, but authorities are now awaiting the results of 11 pending tests across the state. A cormorant found dead in Perth and a giant petrel in Geraldton are among the latest to undergo investigation. Almost 100 potential cases have been reported to the Emergency Animal Disease Hotline since the weekend. 2 in 3 Australian adults and 1 in 4 children are clinically overweight or obese. An Australian Institute of Health and Welfare report also shows the number of Australians living with abdominal obesity, which is measured by waist circumference, has doubled since 1995. The Institute's Amy Young says the reason for the increase is complex.
2: We live in environments that promote unhealthy food options. We have more sedentary lifestyles. And there are also social, economic and commercial factors, many of which are outside the control of the individual.
0: In other news, a heat wave is lingering over Europe, with France experiencing its hottest day on record. Dozens of drowning deaths have been recorded across France and Germany since Thursday. Red heat wave alerts are in place across Spain, Italy and the UK. A major review has found most IVF add-ons have no proven fertility benefits. Up to 90% of IVF patients pay for extras, including steroids, plasma injections and acupuncture during treatment. And Australia's ranked 2nd out of 89 countries in a global measure of how the world will deal with the AI revolution. A report by the QS World Future Skills Index suggests our economy is well primed to benefit from artificial intelligence compared to its peers. This is Air News. Port Adelaide star Zach Butters insists he's yet to make a decision on his playing future. The 25-year-old is considering lucrative offers from his home state of Victoria, but he remains tight-lipped as he approaches free agency.
3: Yeah, obviously the rounds are counting down now towards the end of the season, so it gets closer and closer, but for mine, nothing's really changed. I'll still make my decision at the end of the year and sit down with the club and my manager, and that will still be the end goal for me.
0: To rugby league now, and the Broncos will be bolstered by the signing of Ben Hunt for another year. One of the most experienced players of the game with more than 360 NRL matches, Dozer will remain with the club until the end of next season. Hooker Corey Pay says it's the boost the team needed.
4: He's been a great servant of the club, so yeah, we're excited to have him around, mate. He brings so much to this group in terms of leadership, and the bloke that's played that many games, it's great to have him around.
0: And Cristiano Ronaldo has answered his critics in emphatic fashion, leading Portugal to a convincing win over Uzbekistan, scoring 2 goals in his country's 5-0 thrashing over their Central Asian opponents. Australian Independent Radio News.
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9: When a friend needs a hand to help them move house, simply wishing them all the best isn't enough, is it? I mean, you lend a hand. In the Bible, in Titus chapter 3 and verse 14, it teaches us that faith is demonstrated through practical acts of kindness, meeting genuine needs, and living a life that produces good and lasting fruit. Really simply, it says in Titus chapter 3 and verse 14, it says, "Learn to use your life for doing good and helping anyone who has a need. Then you will not have an empty life."
10: 'Cause I'm ready to go.
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9: Oh, yes, welcome to The Daily. So glad you could be here. Welcome to the show. We got 3 hours jam-packed for you with the news from Toby Mac. He's dropping a new album later this week. This is hot off the press, and he's enlisted an A-list roster of talent to help him put this together. We'll give you all the details. Also, Taryn has announced her next album. That'll be here in just a matter of weeks. And Switchfoot 2 dropping their latest album on Friday, called Forever Now, is our Artist of the Week. I've been looking back at some of their big songs. Lead singer John Foreman talks to us about a song a little bit later called Love Alone is Worth the Fight. But when it comes to mental health, one of the biggest barriers for families and for individuals to seeking out professional help can be just how much it costs. Dr. Jody Richardson from the Well Hello Anxiety podcast is going to join us in just a moment, as you're going to talk about an incredible new free resource which is set up to not only help families, individuals, but also schools and practitioners for no cost at all. We're looking forward to this next at The Daily.
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0: Hey, you tuned into The Daily. Happy Wednesday. We're already halfway through the week. And great to welcome back to the show our mental health expert, Dr. Jodie Richardson from the Well Hello Anxiety podcast. New episode dropped today. Jodes, welcome. Always good to have you here.
1: Oh, great to be back again, Ken.
0: Now, Jodes, one of the big barriers that a lot of families face when it comes to seeking mental health support, either for themselves or for their children, is just simply how much it costs.
1: I know. It really is. It can be really prohibitive. And it's something that shouldn't really stand in the way of getting really trusted information and support, but unfortunately it can do.
0: Now, one of your guests, or your guest on the podcast this week, rather, I really wanted to be able to explore this because this sounds fascinating. It's a free resource for families, and it talks about this idea of home bases. So let's identify, firstly, what are these and how do they help?
1: So they're online resources and they're accessible for anybody, parents, practitioners, schools who might need some extra information. And she's covering topics including anxiety, ADHD and perfectionism. She's included scripts to help educate young people about what they're experiencing, strategies, practitioner tools, and she's done it all. She spent a lot of time creating it so that it's in easy to understand language, so you don't have to cut through the science or the psycho babble.
0: Through all of these home bases that you mentioned, the anxiety, ADHD, perfectionism, tell us why understanding these things a little bit better for children, for us as parents and individuals, helps us to be able to improve our mental health.
1: It takes a lot of the fear away, for starters. Mm. And so for anxiety, of course, which is my wheelhouse, when you have a good understanding that of what's happening in the brain and why anxiety feels the way it does and causes the response in the body that it does, you move from feeling like, oh, what's wrong with me? What's happening? I don't understand. I just don't like how I feel, to going, oh, I get it. I know what's happening here. My brain has detected some sort of a threat. My body's responding. I know what this is. And when we know what it is, we are much better placed to know what to do next.
0: Yeah, I was talking to someone just across the last week, actually, and we were talking through just that idea that when you know a little bit more about something, and especially to do with anxiety, it's just that understanding of the physiological response that your body is doing in response to what's happening in your mind.
1: Oh, exactly. A different podcast episode that I recorded recently called The Alarm in the Brain, The Watchdog. The watchdog is really looking out to see, are we safe? If it doesn't think we're safe, it will bark, and that barking looks like a racing heart rate, a change to your breathing, getting sweaty, all of those things. And sometimes that anxiety can get a bit stuck, which you said is a bit like the dog chasing its tail.
0: Yeah.
1: And so I know personally with my own anxiety that when I understood what was happening in my brain, I literally went from thinking, I'm broken, something's really wrong, to, oh, it makes sense. Mm. Oh, and it's treatable. So it's incredibly empowering, not just for the family, but for the children as well.
0: So to come back to these resources that your podcast guest this week has provided for free for schools, for organisations, for families and parents, where can we go to access these so that we can start to check it out? Because they're free.
1: So the website is re-mind.institute, and it's the work of Dr. Ashley Moreland.
0: All right, beautiful. Thanks so much for helping us talk through this, Jodes. It's a super important and a super helpful free resource that families can use and practitioners can use as well to be able to provide and work towards better mental health. So thanks for being here, Jodes. Always love it. From the Well Hello Anxiety podcast, Dr. Jodie Richardson. Thank you.
1: Thanks, Cam.
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0: Still to come on the daily, news from Therrien. She's just announced her 17-track album is on the way. A little bit more about this at the news desk really soon. Ed joins us. Welcome to the Daily, Ed. And thanks for being willing and ready to share a little bit about your story. You've really relied on the station recently to help you through a pretty difficult time in life. Tell us what's been happening.
1: I was going through a pretty messy sort of separation, unfortunately, and I was doing a lot of the heavy lifting. And life is complicated enough as it is, and having that on your plate wasn't good. And, you know, I just kept listening to the radio. I kept listening for some sort of guidance and some sort of inspiration, and just listening to the word clarified where I needed to be and uncluttered my life, and just kept it all simple for me to sort of work through. And it sort of like crystallized where I needed to be, and just to keep my own thoughts and my own life simple and how to get through the toughest time of my life. And I couldn't be more grateful. I'm eternally grateful for listening to those words. So I thought it would be best now to pay it back.
0: Thank you so much. And for being so brave to be able to share so personally about what's been happening in life over the last little while, we just truly appreciate the fact that you've seen value in keeping this station on the air, because it's been super helpful for you. And it can get messy when we wade our way through those difficult seasons in life, and it can be really difficult to even know which way is up or how to even move forward from those difficult seasons. But it's because stations like this exist, it's because of your financial support that every single day you can tune in, you can hear uplifting content, you can hear songs that inspire and encourage and just be a part of your day. It's for you, but it needs to be funded by you. 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Couldn't do it without you.
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0: Next on the Daily, Tarian has announced a brand new album is just around the corner. I will give you all the details and a listen to the title track that dropped to coincide with the announcement at the news desk after this.
1: Like right now, I'm going to mix things up a little bit.
0: All right, we're about to log in to the Daily Randomizer through our computer here in the studio. It's going to select the next song for us to listen to on the show based on the information that we're about to type in, based on something that happened today in human history. On the 24th of June, was 125 years ago in 1901, an 18-year-old Spanish artist, you might have heard of him, Pablo Picasso, was featured in a gallery in Paris for the very first time. Now, interestingly, neither of the two art critics that visited the show actually thought much about his works, but he had the last laugh, didn't he? Picasso went on to become one of the most influential artists of all time. So let's see what we can do about this, what kind of song we can link in. I can't believe it was 125 years ago today we first saw Picasso. Well, I didn't, but, you know. All right, here we go. Perfect, Britt Nicole's work of art. Incidentally, Britt Nicole back at the top of the TCM chart this week with her song Nobody Loves Me Like You after a week at number two. But to coincide with the fact that today in 1901, Pablo Picasso had his first art exhibited, this is Britt Nicole work of art with The Daily.

0: One of them is where I shake my head to get my hair out of my eyes. There's another one where I sort of do like a little squeaking in my throat. Tourette's syndrome is a neurological disorder that affects thousands of Australians. It is characterised by involuntary movements and vocal noises called tics. We can't help it, and we're just like you in every other way. So visit tourette.org.au.
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0: 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It's Cam here, as now we head over to the news desk for our first bit of news.
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0: Following the success of her acclaimed 2024 debut, Give It Time, Therion has announced her new album will be titled Mad Big World. She says, there's been this recurring theme the last couple of years as I've travelled across the US and internationally. Stay close to God. Only He will keep my peace, joy, will, and hope intact. This album, in many ways, is like a personal devotion in music form. It's filled with reminders to myself to keep my eyes locked tightly on God as I journey through this mad big world. She's also released the title track to coincide with the announcement. Here it is.

0: worked on the project. A number of them are out already. But Mad Big World, the new album from Therion, set to drop August 21.
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0: What if the change our world really needs starts not with world leaders or influencers, but with ordinary people like you? 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

0: Still to come on the daily, Toby Mac dropping a new album this week. I got heaven on my mind. I got people waiting by. Close my eyes. And he's enlisted an A-list cast to help him with this project. Some of the songs are out already, but I'll give you all the details on what we can expect when we cover this off at the news desk. Plus, we've got another look at your artist of the week, Switchfoot. Lead singer John Foreman talks to us about this song, Love Alone is Worth the Fight. We are counting down to Friday, the release of their brand new album called Forever Now, which is just 2 days away. So excited. And we're going to get you thinking today's daily thought about the impact that you can have on the environment in which you find yourself. It could be a community. It could be a workplace. It's actually quite remarkable. We're going to cover this off with our daily thought. It's all ahead next hour on the Daily.
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1: Hello there, I'm Sean Bindley. The US Senate has voted to direct President Donald Trump to stop its military campaign against Iran or seek approval from Congress. Four Republicans voted with Democrats to support the House's disapproval of the war. It's